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3: This is in German. 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
0: Oh, it has wall-to-wall profanity and vulgar language.
4: Can't you just make a movie about mobsters where they don't swear?
0: We'll uncover some startling truths. September 11th was still more than a week away.
4: He claiming Mr. Rogers had something to do with 9/11?
3: I think he's not claiming it. I think he's about to prove it, Greg.
0: We'll go on a journey of self-discovery.
4: Night of the Comet is one of the greatest movies.
3: Yeah.
4: Well,
3: no, it's not, but...
4: I immediately back off this.
0: And confront our own shameful opinions.
4: Why should the pros who get, at least they get paid for it? I want to do this for free. Like my opinion on, what was that band that I really got out in front of?
0: The New Radicals.
4: The New Radicals. Yeah, I was like, I think this guy's the next Stevie Wonder.
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4: Yeah, use Bing.
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4: Let me Bing it.
3: Yeah, I'm gonna Bing this.
4: Bing?
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17: 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A black man from the projects comes forward with information about the case.
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17: 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Lee Harris is sentenced to 90 years.
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17: Behind bars, Lee finds an unlikely ally in his cellie, Robert. The pair are like chalk and cheese. There's no way their paths would ever cross on the outside. But as a fellow inmate, Robert sees through the lies and vows to do the unthinkable. Clear Lee's name.
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4: There was a murder in Central Ohio that many people still don't want to talk about. The man who committed that crime once sat on death row, but now he's on the run. His name is Lester Eubanks. Lester didn't tunnel out of prison or scale a stone wall. On a December morning in 1973, he and a small group of inmates were granted permission to walk outside prison walls. His handcuffs were taken off. He changed into civilian clothing, and he and three others were driven to a local mall. They were told they could wander the stores and were asked to return to a designated meeting spot. Hours later, all the inmates came back, except Lester Eubanks, and he hasn't been seen since.
8: He had a full plan. The guy had a plan.
9: I was just astounded that this could actually happen.
4: There were many years when it seemed like no one was even looking for Lester. But recently, his whereabouts have become the focus of the U.S. Marshals Service, the federal agents who track fugitives. The case is testing the marshals.
8: Those nine lives are running out, and we're going to catch up with Lester.
4: And is being urged on by those hurt most by Lester's crime.
14: He's had enough free time. He confessed to the crime, and his time is up.
4: I'm Sunny Hostin with ABC News. Over the past year, a team from the ABC News investigative unit joined the search for Lester Eubanks. They uncovered new leads, possible sightings, and at every turn found resistance from those who want Lester Eubanks to be forgotten. What they've uncovered is a case that's about more than murder. It's about family loyalty, a life on the run, and a first-hand look at how the U.S. Marshals are trying to solve one of the oldest fugitive cases in American history. Now, they may be closer than ever. From ABC News.
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19: It's August 2023, a county government meeting in Pennsylvania's Lehigh Valley. A young woman, early 20s, steps up to the mic to speak.
20: My two-month-old son was happily drinking milk from his bottle when he quickly started choking, turned blue, and went limp. My boyfriend transported our son to the changing table as I grabbed an anti-choking device and my boyfriend began assembling it. Two pumps of the device and my son was conscious, gasping for air and coughing up milk.
19: They all went to the ER to make sure the baby was okay.
20: But upon arriving at Lehigh Valley Hospital, the diagnosis quickly became something so different.
19: One of the doctors had a theory.
20: She stated to my father and mother-in-law that we are young, first-time parents who got frustrated with our baby and violently shook him to make him stop crying. And a confession would only make things easier for us.
19: The parents were told to leave the hospital without their son. And he wouldn't come home for 7 whole months.
20: I'm a postpartum mom dealing with the grief and the trauma of my son being ripped from my arms. And I'm a mom who lost everything in less than 24 hours due to one doctor's misdiagnosis. Enough is enough.
19: And then the next person speaks. A and the next one. The stories they tell form a pattern of parents walking into a Lehigh Valley hospital to get help for a child, only to leave without them. And the same doctor's name kept coming up again and again, a pediatrician.
10: I ask you, what kind of doctor does this?
19: That's what I wanted to know, too. From Serial Productions and the New York Times, I'm Diane Neary, and this is The Preventionist, a story about a doctor and the rise of a powerful field of pediatric medicine.
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24: America's produced like lots and lots of stuff, just piles of stuff. The fact of the matter is all day long, every day, there are warehouses full of stuff getting just pushed off a cliff. 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
22: Betsy Ann Nagoski, who runs the Canary Records label.
24: A friend of mine said that what he loves is being the guy standing at the edge of the cliff, waving his arms, going, wait, no, let me look at those first before you throw them away. I think there might be some good stuff in there. I think there might be some stories. I don't think we should throw all those away yet.
22: We have a season, 10 episodes of stories from that realm, of things that were just barely saved, and in some cases, not saved at all. A bizarre tale of two infamous New Yorkers.
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1: Hey, welcome back. Eddie Berman. You can call me Al. Paul Simon's original was famously playful and upbeat. Eddie Berman strips it down, and suddenly those same lyrics.

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0: motivate. Mm-hmm. Like, there's, you know, that's, I think that's the essence of why we do it, because we want to joke, you know, I rarely meet someone who wants to get worse. Most everybody, like, one of the things, like, and in fact, one of the things I loved about Purple State is, like, looking at things that are shared. And, like, one of the things we share as human beings is we all want to get better. Mm-hmm. So it makes sense why we set goals. And then it makes total sense why we would also, you know, be angry and even feel some shame sometimes when we don't meet those goals.
1: Or disappointment.
0: Or right? Disappointment. Frustration, all those emotions. And then it can even become like a cycle of mm-hmm. frustration and disappointment. Mm-hmm. So one of the first things that I try to do at this time of year particularly, because it's, I think of this moment almost as another new year. It's,
1: me too.
0: No matter what, it's intense. Mm-hmm. Like, because you're going from one season to another, you're going from one state of mind, say a summer state of mind, to a new school year
1: new
0: state
1: semester,
0: of mind.
1: New semester, like clean paper, new trapper keeper,
0: you know, you don't
1: fresh
0: know
1: crayons.
0: Who you're going to be. And in a mm-hmm. way, that's actually good, because mm-hmm. you get to also write a new story, if you have, mm-hmm. of course, the courage to do that. But because all these things are so high stakes, one of the first things I do myself is I try to lower the stakes.
1: Okay.
0: I try to say, like, you know what? If the goal might be big, but I'm going to go for one moment. I'm going to go for one moment of doing that thing, that the person that I want to be. If I can do it one time, I will consider that a success.
1: Okay.
0: And even if you know, fail a lot, think of that as you're planting a seed, or you're like planting a step in this mm-hmm. stairway of eventual success. Mm-hmm. So again, I like to take, in fact, and this is a good segue to what I'm doing. Instead of teaching traditional yoga classes now, I'm trying to teach, I'm teaching people just about posture, mind, and breath in one moment. So like before you go on the five, or mm-hmm. even when you're on and say you're not speaking, mm-hmm. or, you know, you're an athlete, you know, you're a quarterback about to go mm-hmm. into third down or fourth down. Or, you know, you're a third grader about to do the hardest subject.
1: Or present in class.
0: Present in class, like yeah. that moment, which mm-hmm. is terrifying for most of us. Can you take one breath, think one thing, and assume one posture mm-hmm. of that person you want to be, of your intention, of your resolution. Mm-hmm. So all of it, like, in one moment.
1: Is there a lot of science behind breath work?
0: Absolutely. In fact, one of my favorite stories recently was Rory McIlroy. Mm-hmm. When he won, you know, he at the on the Saturday of the Masters had the largest lead ever in okay. history. And then he lost it. And he came back and won. Okay. And he became, I think, one of four golfers in history to win back-to-back. Mm-hmm. So not only historic, but huge arc or huge great narrative. And there was a story in the New York Times that he said he used breath work to not choke.
1: Hmm. So you decided to start a new Substack. Tell everybody about that, where they can find it. And if they wanted to practice with you, how do they do that?
0: Well, I didn't even know about, I mean, I knew about Substack for journalists, but I didn't realize that Substack has become this multimedia. It's kind of, it feels like YouTube and TikTok mm-hmm. and Pinterest and Instagram all in one.
1: Yes.
0: You can like put a note up just about what you're doing, or you can do a podcast. Mm-hmm. So I didn't even know about that it was that. So once I found that, I'm like, oh, this is a fantastic way for me to put content out there. And really, instead, what was so great about Peloton was I just presented. Like, the audience was there. I mean, that's how we met. Mm-hmm. I didn't come to you and sell me to you. And so I loved just being of service and presenting. And Substack is such a fantastic way. I can put it out there, and then people are finding me that my stuff resonates with. Mm-hmm. So it's all on there.
1: So it's Ross Rayburn.
0: Ross Rayburn Yoga is both my website mm-hmm. and the Substack. Mm-hmm. And right now I'm mostly just doing meditations, because that's people, you know, my sleep meditation voice was the...
1: Your sleep meditation voice is great. In fact, my father passed away late May of this year. Mm. And one of the things my sister was having trouble with was sleeping. Mm. And I sent her the link to your Substack. And I said, just try this. And it worked. And I used to also like the ones that you did on Peloton where it's like, if you woke up in the middle of the night and you can't get back to sleep. That's me. Like, if I wake up at 2 a.m, I'm like, I am wide awake. I'm thinking of 100 things, and yeah. I can try all of those things. Like, I don't like that thing of like breathing in a box 4, 4, 4, 4. The Navy SEALs do that. I'm like, right. Wow, guys, I couldn't do that. Then I tried this thing of counting backwards by 3. I'm like, that's too easy for me. And then I tried by 7, and I'm too used to it. And I'm like, I need to go back to that, because the only thing that really helped me return to a state of sleep were those meditations.
0: Yeah, cool. Thank you. I appreciate that. I mean, let's be honest, like, that's, sleep's hard for me too. I mean, I usually can fall back asleep, but it's a thing for a lot of people. I mean, so I love that. I mean, I have a friend that jokes, I've been falling asleep to your stories for years. So it's no surprise that works for people. Yeah. But I love that, again, Substack is now providing me a way, because even though a lot of my meditations are still on Peloton, and I do want to shout that out, because Peloton changed my life in so many positive ways. So I'm glad that I'm still a part of the community. Mm-hmm. But the new ones, to have a way to put out new ones is kind of great. And then I'll eventually start to do other things like posture-related, mind-related.
1: Could you talk a little bit about career pivoting in terms of people who might be thinking, okay, new semester or new chance for me to think about wanting to change. I mean, there's so many things happening right now in terms of technology, opportunities, lots of opportunities out there, but also a lot of fear that people have. And you've successfully made a pivot. What were some of the lessons you learned from that?
0: Wow. Well, that's a fantastic question. I think one of the biggest lessons, because I'll be really honest, like, it took me a while. I mean, I was 2 years in between, and I had some family stuff that also took my attention. And there was a period of time where I was like, I don't know what I want to do. And I did get an executive coach, which that's, you know, something that is not for everybody. But one of the lessons that came up was actually to say, I don't know. Mm-hmm. And again, I found this was a purple state connection. Like, I don't want to get it wrong and paraphrase incorrectly, but you really emphasize curiosity. And curiosity, I think, is one of the greatest, like, it's youth. It's a way to maintain a childlike mentality. And one of the hardest phrases, I think, for us to say in this day and age, when everything is about answers and everybody wants their, you know, identity and all that stuff, the courage to say, I don't know, especially when you're not in power, like when you're, say, being interviewed for a job, or you're having to say something difficult, like you're having to raise your hand and be courageous, or you're about to pivot job-wise. I mean, that is such courage. Like, I don't care how, I mean, and one little caveat on this is, being safe is important. Like, I was financially safe, and there's a privilege in that allowed me to be courageous. Yeah. And I think that should be said. If you don't think you're safe, or say your safety is in your own ability, you trust in your own ability, that can be a safety. Because you know, that's a kind of safe privilege in a way. But if you're safe, be willing to say, I don't really know what I'm doing. A lot of things aren't rocket science. I trust in my ability to figure it out in the moment. And that all of a sudden, like, that formulates, that alchemically turns into courage. Mm-hmm. And so you kind of let the courage rise by just saying, I don't know, but I'm going to do my best. And I'll be okay.
1: Do you know what it is? I'm going to reveal something here. I was in a period where it was like lots of stress. Realized this, I just was not taking many deep breaths. Mm-hmm. Do you know that I scheduled it in my phone, and it would come up and it would say, make sure you're breathing, or like take a deep breath or something like that.
0: That's brilliant.
1: It's kind of embarrassing, but
0: I think that's the opposite of embarrassing. I think that's
1: just like, I had to take smart. Some sort of responsibility for it. And I think what you're doing in terms of taking all of the great audience that you had at Peloton, expanding it beyond, going out on your own and teaching people to find a way to find some control in this time that feels very out of control, either politically, financially, with technology, the one thing that you can have some control over is how you regulate your breath.
0: And your posture and your mind.
1: Indeed. Well, we wish everyone a great new semester, whether you're going back to school or just having a moment to reframe your life for the rest of the year. Ross Rayburn at Ross Rayburn Yoga. Thank you so much.
0: Thank you.

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1: Already considered Super Bowl favorites, the Rams announced three-time Defensive Player of the Year Aaron Donald is coming out of retirement. The 35-year-old hasn't played since 2023. He'll team up with reigning Defensive Player of the Year Myles Garrett. World number one Scottie Scheffler fired a final round 66 to win the PGA Tour Championship in his second FedEx Cup in 3 years. Max Scherzer struck out 10 Mariners, passing Gaylord Perry for ninth place all-time. The 42-year-old allowed one hit over seven shutout innings in the Blue Jays' 7-0 win. And Curaçao beat Henderson, Nevada 11-2 for the country's second Little League World Series championship. That's your sports on the Fox News Rundown. Tim McMaster, Fox News.
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3: Man, a dude showing up at a game wearing a T-shirt defining what a woman is a threat. All right. I mean, look, you can say anybody's a threat for anything if you really want to. I think you could say, what, anybody that gets up and steps forward and goes, hey, you suck, they're a threat? Is that what we're doing here? So anytime a player hears something they don't like and walks towards that person and starts yelling and screaming, and the person goes, hey, wait a second, and leans in, they're a threat? You can get kicked out and banned? I mean, what do you want? No, I don't get it. So anytime anybody gets challenged, so a guy stands up, and I've seen this millions of times at games, shoot thousands every night, you suck, and people move up? That's a threat? For Outkicks, don't at me. I'm Dan Dockich, and this is Fox News Rundown.
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7: You see people who are disgruntled, and just like our discussion with socialism, right? They're disgruntled with things happening in the world, and they think that they get to litigate it through violence. And it's really not different with Luigi Mangione as it is people that attack our ICE agents and our Border Patrol. They have a policy that they don't like or a system that they don't like, and they think instead of trying to change it through an acceptable or decent means, that you can use violence to affect change. That's why they keep trying to kill President Trump. That's why they killed Charlie Kirk, or that's why the person that's accused of killing Charlie Kirk allegedly killed Charlie Kirk, right? They see something that they don't like, and they think, and they're so entitled and so bratty that they think, you know what? That person doesn't deserve to live because they work for some place that I don't like or in a system that I don't like. So therefore, I get to take their life. Or if you don't like billionaires, you get to light California on fire. I mean, you're seeing this over and over again, but it's the same thread. And I would again argue it's not that much different than the people that are arguing for socialism. It's, well, it's not working for me, so let's burn the whole thing down.
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1: At 5:04, mostly cloudy skies, 73 here in Madison. Well, we have heat and humidity to kick off the week. We're looking at a high today of 88 and a chance for showers and storms likely to pop during the afternoon and evening hours. Now, the heat and humidity will be sticking around for the week. A fatal crash on the interstate in Madison last night. The State Patrol says a 40-year-old man was dead at the scene, while a 25-year-old passenger was hospitalized with non-life-threatening injuries. Now, this was a single car rollover on the northbound on-ramp of I-3990 at Highway 1218 West. This happened around 7:30 last night. A suspect is in custody following a stabbing at a gas station in Richland County. The sheriff's office was called to the Lone Rock Shell Station yesterday afternoon. Other than saying that the public isn't in danger and the investigation is ongoing, no other details here have been released. Two Fitchburg men arrested following an early morning sexual assault on campus over the weekend. UW-Madison police were called just after 4 Saturday morning for a disturbance at Goodspeed Family Pier near Alumni Park. Police say 31-year-old Yorfred Gutierrez and 27-year-old Arturo Albujas are jailed on pending charges of second-degree sexual assault with force.
14: strangulation and suffocation, battery, and false imprisonment. Investigators learned the suspects and the victim here, who are none of them are affiliated with UW-Madison. They had met at a bar earlier and had walked to the pier. The victim says they were attacked and then sexually assaulted as they attempted to leave. Now, according to the State Journal, the victim here is a transgender woman. Wisconsin winning a major court victory for voting by mail.
20: The Wisconsin Department of Justice is part of a 25-state coalition securing a temporary restraining order from a federal court in Massachusetts. It blocks key components of a postal service rule, which would have forced states to redesign ballot envelopes, register for a new voter tracking portal, and upload voter data ahead of the November 3rd midterms. The court found the requirements practically impossible to meet in time and warned they could disenfranchise voters because many states have already printed ballots and must begin mailing them as early as this week. Attorney General Josh Call calls the ruling an encouraging sign as states seek a broader injunction to halt the rule. Sean Maloney, Wisconsin Radio Network.
14: The latest Marquette Law School poll indicates some space between candidates for Wisconsin governor and voters when it comes to AI data centers.
21: We saw a strong majority of registered voters say that they would support the one-year moratorium proposal that really helped Francesca Hong gain so much traction in the Democratic Party primary. But neither Crowley nor Tiffany is calling for that type of moratorium, even though it seems many voters would be receptive to it.
14: UW La Crosse political scientist Anthony Chergowski says Republican Congressman Tom Tiffany and Democratic Milwaukee County exec David Crowley both stress the need to protect taxpayers. Now, Tiffany says data centers don't belong on farmland, while both candidates say local input is critical as more local governments around the state are enacting one-year AI project moratoriums on their own.
22: Have you heard the news?
15: We have a Gulf and we have a lake. Now all we need is an ocean.
16: Federal Reserve Chair Kevin Warsh says interest rates may go up.
17: It's the Fed's job to deliver stable prices. 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
14: 1310 WIBA News Time now is 5:09. We do have mostly cloudy skies and 73 in Madison this morning. Happy ending to a lost dog story here in Madison. Probably on your social media feeds over the past several days, you've been seeing a picture of this adorable golden doodle, brown and white golden doodle, Sadie, who was missing. Sadie's a service dog in training and ran away from her handler last Tuesday in the South Park Street area. In the days of her being missing, several posts about sightings of Sadie. And finally, over the weekend, they got her into custody. And she sounds like she's doing okay. So that's good to hear. So Doug is on deck with sports this morning. A little tidbit here. He probably doesn't have. I'm sure he doesn't get up in the morning and first thing he does is check and see how the Ashton A's did yesterday in the Final Four leading up to the big championship game coming up this weekend. Well, you're hearing a Yahoo this morning from Ashton, whooping it up again yesterday, and this was a close one. They beat Columbus 9-8. They had been down in the 7-6 zip. I mean, it was like, looked like it was they were going to get smoked. And then they tied it up and it went ahead for a little bit, but then tied again and went into the 10th inning where they finally won 9-8. Against Columbus yesterday, and so they'll play the winner. We had some storms in the area yesterday. Verona, Fort Atkinson were supposed to play, but that game was rained out. So they're going to play either today, tomorrow. I'm not sure when, but Ashton will face the winner in that. So we'll see if they can go all the way this year, boys. Hey. All right. Well, Preble looks like it's a very, I hate this word, it's a moist Monday, that's for sure. And we could see some showers and storms later in the day.
0: Oh, yeah. Let's get a check of your 27 storm track forecast with meteorologist Emma Hippis.
2: On and off rain showers and storms are taking over this week. And with highs today in the mid to upper 80s, any storms that do develop this afternoon could have strong winds and large hail. That would primarily be from 3 to 6 p.m. With your 27 storm track forecast, I'm meteorologist Emma Hippis.
0: Well, thank you, Emma. Currently mostly cloudy and 73 here at 1310 WIBA. Doug, yeah, he comes your way next with sports. It's 512.
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29: Good morning. I'm Doug Russell with WIBA Sports. The biggest development of Packers cutdown day was a guy who may never play again in Green Bay, but who's still on the team. Running back Josh Jacobs has been placed on the commissioner exempt list. It means he's still a paid member of the Packers, but doesn't count against the 53-man roster, and he's not allowed to play or practice, and the move can only be reversed by Roger Goodell as Jacobs moves through the legal system. The Packers didn't have any shocking surprises on cutdown day. Will Shepard was released despite having a very strong camp. Also, third-string quarterback Kyle McCord was traded for a 2028 sixth-round draft pick to Miami, which is what they then dealt to Pittsburgh for running back Caleb Johnson. To baseball, the Brewers won the series but lost the finale Sunday against the Rangers.
1: The Brewers are about to play the Cubs and the Reds. I think
6: that next ball smoked, Mike. Deep out to right. It's gone! And Jock Peterson adds a big insurance run.
29: Texas takes it 7-4 at American Family Field to salvage the series finale. Also from Sunday, the Reds beat the Cubs 7-5, so entering play tonight and entering the start of a critical four-gamer at Wrigley between the two clubs. Milwaukee leads Chicago by 8 games in the division. Game 1 of the series starts tonight at 6:40. And it's finally game week for the football Badgers. We'll have it for you Sunday night. Kickoff at Lambeau against Notre Dame is set for 6:30. Our Badgers game day coverage with Reed Magnum begins at 2:30. 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
30: I'm Nicole Heslip with Agribusiness News. I'm Brown Field. Pioneer didn't become the number one corn and soybean seed brand in the U.S. without earning that title, but they're not finished. They'll keep doing what it takes to stay number one. The nation's largest ag cooperative, CHS, is partnering with a major phosphate fertilizer producer to build a fertilizer production facility in Louisiana by the end of the decade. CHS CEO Jay Deberton tells Brown Field the joint venture is with Moroccan-based OCP.
31: A company that focuses primarily in the production of phosphate fertilizer and all aspects associated with it. Morocco is home to really a large portion of the world's supply of phosphate. And so it makes for a great partner.
30: He says a proposed plant would produce more than 1 million metric tons of phosphate-based fertilizer annually. Deberton says the project is in its permitting stage, with construction potentially starting the first or second quarter
0: of 2027, and the plant's operation beginning toward the end of 2028. A market analyst says the rally in corn heading into harvest is unusual. Matt Bennett is CEO of AgMarket.net.
2: That's as big of a contra-seasonal move as I can remember. This is not one that anyone would have predicted.
0: He tells Brownfield there is strong demand for corn at a time when there are concerns about the size of this year's crop.
2: Record world in U.S. demand, what that's done is it's chewed that carryout down to a level that our carry-in for this upcoming marketing year puts us in a spot where we can't afford yield to get much smaller.
0: The corn product manager with Rank Seed says he expects stress to limit corn yields in some areas this season. Carl Bobholtz says most of the Midwest saw nearly a month of warmer than ideal overnight temperatures this summer.
5: Especially warm nights, about 28 days above 70 degrees. And really what that does is that corn is under continuous activity. It doesn't have enough time to respire at night. So the corn's under a lot of stress.
0: A specialist sees several challenges facing rural communities. Leah Teeley is the director of Rural Capital Solutions with Compeer Financial and says she focuses on business and entrepreneurship.
14: We've actually been doing a lot of research lately with our clients and with some of our partners because there's a long list of things that rural communities are struggling with. But over and over again, what comes to the top is childcare, followed pretty closely by housing and healthcare.
0: And an ag economist says inflation and higher interest rates continue to impact farm profitability. David Widmar with Agricultural Economic Insights says producers are expected to face additional financial pressure.
15: Fed is now, again, positioning themselves to maybe raise interest rates as we wrap up 2026, maybe into early 2027, probably means higher borrowing costs.
0: He tells Brownfield inflation has remained above the Federal Reserve's target rate of 2% for the last 5 years. I'm Nicole Heslip with Brownfield.
16: This is a Bloomberg Money Minute. Burnout has been a perennial problem in cybersecurity, but artificial intelligence is making it even harder. The ever-expanding number of incidents is taking a mental toll on even the most seasoned professionals. According to a recent report by security training organization SANS Institute, more than 60% of cybersecurity professionals say their jobs are more stressful than they were 2 years ago. Checking on the markets, Federal Reserve Chair Kevin Warsh reiterating his commitment last week to bringing down inflation. Traders now see an interest rate hike as more likely than not at the central bank's next policy meeting in September. Stock futures are looking at small losses to kick off the week. And the Home Depot is putting its new artificial intelligence system to work in its stores. The retailer says its Magic Apron AI tool is live in all of its U.S. locations. The shopping assistant helps customers navigate stores, locate products, and even get advice on a project. Courtney Donahoe, Bloomberg Radio.
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6: 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First degree murder, mandatory life in prison, no parole. Second degree murder, substantial prison time, maximum 20 years in that case, available parole at some point during the term. Then manslaughter, considered a compromise verdict if the jury deadlocks and not guilty by reason of insanity, not criminally responsible, straight up not guilty, which would be, in my view, jury nullification. I don't know. So, because she did do it, she admitted to doing it. But, you know, the jury's going to have to decide, and we're going to have to trust the system. I can't think of a better system, to be very blunt and to be very honest with you.
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16: A search for survivors in the Grand Canyon following flash flooding and a man killed in a crash on the interstate near Madison last night. Good morning. I'm Robin Colbert. This is the 5:30 a.m. report on News Talk 1310 WIBA. Time now to get our 27 storm track forecast with meteorologist Emma Hippus.
17: On and off rain showers and storms are taking over this week, and with highs today in the mid to upper 80s, any storms that do develop this afternoon could have strong winds and large hail. It'll primarily be from 3 to 6 p.m. With your 27 storm track forecast, I'm meteorologist Emma Hippus.
16: 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Right now, mostly cloudy and 73 at your official weather station, News Talk 1310 WIBA. Our top story, search and rescue officials working to find missing hikers following sudden flooding in a portion of the Grand Canyon.
18: Search teams are racing to find at least 15 missing hikers in the Grand Canyon after a flash flood tore through Bright Angel Canyon. That flood destroyed trails and bridges, stranding hikers. A water pipeline was also knocked out. At least one person has died, and 60 others were able to safely evacuate. More thunderstorms and heavy rain are expected, complicating rescue efforts.
16: Fox's Marion Rafferty reporting. Meanwhile, in Nepal, new State Department information shows the vast majority of Americans missing after extreme flooding there last week. These Americans remain unaccounted for.
20: State Department spokesman Tommy Pigott on ABC's This Week said the U.S. is in regular contact with officials in Nepal about how best to lend aid. For now, the fate of the Americans that remain missing is largely unknown.
21: We are currently unaware of any U.S. citizen deaths at this time. The highest priority, getting accurate information from the region, a hard region to reach at the best of times, made even more so by the devastation and the remoteness that we see.
20: Last week's flash flooding disaster has reportedly left hundreds dead in the region, with thousands more still missing. A resident of the area described the devastation, saying, "Nothing is left." Gernal Scott, Fox News.
16: Tensions between the U.S. and Iran amping up again. Iran launched retaliatory strikes at American forces in the Middle East yesterday after the U.S. targeted suspected Iranian rocket launchers. Missiles fired into Jordan were intercepted with no reported impacts. Now, the weekend skirmishes started when U.S. forces struck Iran's Larak Island, with CENTCOM saying Iranian units had been observed preparing to deploy rockets with mines into the Strait of Hormuz. Closer to home here, a fatal crash on the interstate in Madison last night. The State Patrol says a 40-year-old man was dead at the scene, while a 25-year-old passenger was hospitalized with non-life-threatening injuries. Now, this accident happened around 7:30 last night. It was a single rollover on the northbound on-ramp of I-3990 at Highway 1218 West. Two Fitchburg men arrested over the weekend following an early morning sexual assault on campus. UW-Madison police called just after 4 Saturday morning for a disturbance at Goodspeed Family Pier near Alumni Park. Now, police say 31-year-old Yorfred Gutierrez and 27-year-old Arturo Albujas are jailed on pending charges of second-degree sexual assault with force, strangulation,

0: moratorium on new data center projects, even as many local units of government are enacting those on their own. Bob Haig, Wisconsin Radio Network.
1: Madison, one of the top spots here in the U.S. for buying or selling a home. That's according to finance website WalletHub. They rank the best real estate markets in the nation based on housing market attractiveness and economic strength that looked at several key factors from housing affordability to job growth. Now, Madison coming in seventh overall on the list. Madison, the only Wisconsin city. On this list in this study. Now, Frisco, Texas was rated as having the best real estate market in the nation. In Nashville, the city's airport is set to get a name change.
2: Tennessee Governor Bill Lee is proposing Nashville International Airport be renamed for Dolly Parton. The announcement comes after the country music icon died Tuesday of cancer at age 80. It follows an online petition that surged this week to rename the airport. Lee said in a statement, "At a place where Tennessee welcomes the world, it is fitting that Nashville International Airport would bear the name of our state's favorite daughter and greet travelers with the enduring legacy of Dolly's music, generosity, faith, and kindness." Lee says he's already discussed the idea with Parton's team. Michelle Polino, Fox News.
1: Google Maps, speaking of name changes, Google Maps now calling Lake Ontario, Lake America. The Geographic Names Information System officially making that change over the weekend. This, of course, after President Trump signed an executive order last Thursday renaming the lake. This is tariff wars heating up between U.S. and Canada. Another state is looking to crack down following an uptick in the popularity of e-bikes and scooters.
3: Illinois Governor J.B. Pritzker signed new legislation in the state that establishes more rules and regulations on so-called micro-mobility transportation. The measure set age restrictions on electric bikes and scooters and limits how fast e-bikes can go. For example, some high-speed electric scooters can reach up to 50 miles per hour, but the new regulation will only allow riders to legally go up to 28 miles per hour. The statewide rollout of new rules comes after several recent high-profile crashes involving young riders on e-bikes. Tom Graham, Fox News.
1: Labor Day travelers can expect higher costs and heavy traffic. AAA says round-trip airfare will cost about $750 on average. That's up 2% from last year. Hotel bookings also have gone up 9% here in the U.S. and 12% elsewhere. Of course, Labor Day a week from today. AAA says the best time to head to your destination will be this Thursday morning. And two meal kit companies, they're getting hit with an onslaught of complaints and threats to cancel after customers say they've been receiving spoiled food or nearly empty boxes. Blue Apron and Marley Spoon are popular delivery services, allowing customers to select recipes in advance. Then they're sent in an insulated box, the ingredients and the instructions on how to make it. But since the company's old supplier filed for bankruptcy, the Wall Street Journal reports their transition to a new system. Yeah, it's been a bumpy ride with supply chain issues. 540, 1310 WIBA, our 27 storm track forecast. And Doug swings by with sports up next.
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8: On and off rain showers and storms are taking over this week, and with highs today in the mid to upper 80s, any storms that do develop this afternoon could have strong winds and large hail. That would primarily be from 3 to 6 p.m. With your 27 storm track forecast, I'm meteorologist Emma Hippus.
9: Good morning. I'm Doug Russell with WIBA Sports. Sunday Night Football at Lambeau Field. This week, it's not the Packers, but rather the Badgers taking over Titletown. They're also taking on Notre Dame as part of their Shamrock Series. Our Badgers game day coverage with Reed Magnum begins at 2:30 on Sunday afternoon. Wisconsin volleyball hits another early season snag, losing at number 4 Pittsburgh in a 3-set sweep. Badgers women's soccer, a 5-1 winner over UIC at McClyman. Jenna Bauman with a couple of goals. Thursday, Wisconsin is at Milwaukee. Moving on to baseball, where the Brewers were forced to keep their brooms in the closet on Sunday.
10: Duran swings and launches that. Deep left field, it is gone! And Duran has tied the game with his 15th home run of the year, a new career high.
9: Rangers beating the Brewers 7-4 at American Family Field. Milwaukee still takes 2 of 3 from Texas over the weekend. Also from Sunday, it was the Cubs losing to the Reds 7-5. So that means entering play tonight and the start of a critical 4-game series at Wrigley between the two clubs. The Brewers lead the Cubs by 8 games in the Central Division. And from football, it was Packers cutdown day. Some notable stories. Josh Jacobs not cut, but placed on the commissioner exempt list. It means he can't practice or play until Roger Goodell says so. And Green Bay getting a future 6th-rounder from the Dolphins for quarterback Kyle McCord. Then they spun that off to the Steelers for running back Caleb Johnson. 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
18: It's August 31st, and this is your Fox Daily Snapshot. Today is Love Litigating Lawyers Day, the day created by the American Bar Association Practice Council in 2015. Also on this day in 1997, Princess Diana dies in a car crash in Paris. Known as the People's Princess, she was just 36 years old, leaving behind her sons, Prince William, who was 15, and Prince Harry, who was 12. It was later revealed her driver was under the influence of alcohol and prescription drugs. Ken Griffey Sr. and Ken Griffey Jr. are the first father-son teammates in Major League Baseball history playing for Seattle. An underground fire in 1988 leads to the beginning of a five-day power blackout in downtown Seattle. Born on this day in 1949, actor Richard Gere, known for Runaway Bride, Pretty Woman, and An Officer and a Gentleman.
19: I got nowhere else to go!
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2: 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The American Soybean Association and a dozen other farm and biofuel groups are urging the White House to reject an expansion of small refinery exemptions under the Renewable Fuel Standard. The EPA is set to start making those decisions tomorrow on September 1st, and the industry says an increase in exemptions could undermine demand for soybean oil substantially. Exemptions for this current compliance year could total more than 1.8 billion RIN credits under a newly revised methodology. That would be nearly double what the EPA had assumed when it wrote the current blending rule back in March. Economists at the ASA say exemptions at that scale could erase 500 million gallons of biomass-based diesel demand and cost soybean growers about $1 billion. Biofuel industry leaders say the rumored exemptions could roll back much of the demand growth that's developed since the EPA initial requirements were published earlier this year. Processors have spent $7 billion to expand soy crush by nearly 25%. That's enough to handle two-thirds of the U.S. soybean crop right here at home. Renewable diesel and SAF production hit an all-time high back in May, and demand for those products is growing both domestically and internationally. EPA's own math says the current rule provides more than $31 billion in value for corn and soybean oil and helps create more than 100,000 jobs. I spoke with Iowa farmer and ASA Vice President Dave Walton, who says farmers can't afford the rug pulled out from under one of their best remaining sources for domestic demand, and refiners posting record profits don't need another break. He added that soy growers aren't demanding EPA deny every petition, only that the agency keep exemptions to the level projected when the current renewable volume obligations rule was published only 7 months ago. I'll be back with more after this.
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3: This is a Bloomberg Money Minute. Burnout has been a perennial problem in cybersecurity, but artificial intelligence is making it even harder. The ever-expanding number of incidents is taking a mental toll on even the most seasoned professionals. According to a recent report by security training organization SANS Institute, more than 60% of cybersecurity professionals say their jobs are more stressful than they were 2 years ago. Checking on the markets, Fed Reserve Chair Kevin Warsh reiterating his commitment last week to bringing down inflation. Traders now see an interest rate hike as more likely than not at the central bank's next policy meeting in September. Stock futures are looking at small losses to kick off the week. And the Home Depot is putting its new artificial intelligence system to work in its stores. The retailer says its Magic Apron AI tool is live in all of its U.S. locations. The shopping assistant helps customers navigate stores, locate products, and even get advice on a project. Courtney Donahoe, Bloomberg Radio.
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23: Tensions amping up again between the U.S. and Iran. Good morning. I'm Robin Colbert. This is the 6 a.m. report on News Talk 1310 WIBA. Time now to get a check of traffic and weather together with Rapid Traffic. Here's Sean Preble.
24: Not a bad start this morning. Damp roads greeting you as you head out the door. Nothing though that's causing any major traffic concerns. Looking great, actually. Beltline, both east and westbound sides, just humming along. Also pretty smooth go all around as you head on into the city. We'll get you another update on traffic again in just 10 minutes. Robin?
23: Our 27 storm track forecast today, mostly cloudy, showers and storms possible, and hot. We're going to see a high today of 88 right now, mostly cloudy, and 73 at your official weather station, News Talk 1310 WIBA. Our top story, the U.S. and Iran trading new strikes for the first time in over a month.
25: Major escalation in this conflict. Iranian President Masoud Pezeshkian today said that his country would deliver a decisive response. Iran today says it attacked U.S. air bases in Jordan and in the UAE. Well, that was in retaliation for U.S. strikes yesterday. We have not had any official confirmation that any of those were not intercepted. But yesterday, a U.S. official told Fox that the U.S. forces struck two Iranian launchers on Larak Island. Forces there were seen preparing to launch rockets with sea mines into the Strait of Hormuz. And CENTCOM says it completed clearing sea mines from the Strait's international shipping routes last week.
23: It's Fox's Alex Hogan reporting. Israel Security Agency says it evacuated Prime Minister Benjamin Netanyahu's son from the U.S. because of a significant threat. Now, the agency said yesterday that Netanyahu's son was urgently evacuated after the prime minister told Israeli media last week that Iran had tried to kill one of his sons. One person is dead and about 15 others unaccounted for after a flash flood swept through the Grand Canyon.
26: The National Park Service is asking the public for help in finding any campers, hikers, or backpackers who were in the canyon on Saturday. That's when a major flash flood swept through the area. Dozens of people were evacuated as boulders and debris were swept into the Colorado River. But the Park Service says they need to know more about people who may have been traveling along the North Kaibab Trail or visiting Phantom Ranch, Bright Angel Campground, or the area known as the Box. Jill Nato, Fox News.
23: In Chicago, a shooting on the south side. Police are investigating after one person was killed and over a dozen others were injured in the shooting. Authorities say gunfire broke out as police were trying to break up a large crowd late Saturday night in the Washington Park neighborhood. Now, no police officers were hit by gunfire and no suspects are yet in custody. Jury watch continues in Massachusetts as jurors in the Lindsay Clancy murder trial continue to deliberate.
27: Nine women and three men still have the fate of Lindsay Clancy in their hands. She's the mom who in 2023 killed her three young children in her Duxbury, Massachusetts home. Prosecutors argued Clancy knew she was committing murder. Her defense claims postpartum psychosis kept her from knowing right from wrong. Last week, the jury asked to see two pieces of evidence, the knife Clancy used to cut herself, as well as plastic bags full of pills she was taking. Convictions on either first-degree murder, second-degree murder, or manslaughter will send Clancy to prison. Being found not criminally responsible will return her to a state mental health facility. Gernal Scott, Fox News.
23: Here in Madison, a transgender woman was reportedly assaulted by two Fitchburg men on campus over the weekend. UW-Madison police were called just after 4 in the morning on Saturday for a disturbance at Goodspeed Family Pier. That's near Alumni Park. Police say 31-year-old Yorfred Gutierrez and 27-year-old Arturo Albujas are jailed on pending charges of second-degree sexual assault with force, strangulation and suffocation, battery, and false imprisonment. Investigators say that the suspects and the victim, none of them are affiliated with UW-Madison. They had met at a bar earlier and then walked to the pier. Now, the victim says that they were attacked and sexually assaulted as they attempted to leave. In Racine, a youth football parent admits he tripped purposely a 9-year-old player.
0: Mount Pleasant police say it happened Saturday, August 22nd at Racine Case High School. Video shows a man sprinting onto the field and sweeping the legs of a Racine Youth Eagles ball carrier heading for the end zone. Police say the 41-year-old from Milwaukee admitted to tripping the child and was cited for disorderly conduct. A parent followed the man's vehicle as he left, helping officers locate him minutes later. Officials awarded the touchdown and ended the game early to prevent further tensions between the Eagles and the visiting Milwaukee Colts. Sean Maloney, Wisconsin Radio Network.
1: Have you heard the news?
2: We have a Gulf and we have a lake. Now all we need is an ocean.
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23: 607-1310 WIBA. We have clouds and 73 in Madison this morning. A strong chemical-like smell has been lingering along the Rock River in Beloit. Officials say blue-green algae blooms likely to blame.
9: There's definitely an odd chemical odor.
28: Derek Jones frequently walks the trail along the river and says he also noticed a strong smell from the water.
29: Just recently, it's gotten pretty bad.
28: Fisherman Miles Young has been coming to the river for 23 years.
29: It's a different odor than usual, the usual fishy smell. Not really strong, but you can definitely tell a difference.
28: Rock County Public Health says we're currently in peak season for blue-green algae blooms. Officials say warm summer waters combined with nutrients from runoff creates ideal conditions for algae growth.
9: This river definitely has a distinct smell, absolutely.
28: Officials say the recent reports of gas-like smells are likely due to high number of blooms that have been forming lately. Dying and decaying blooms can release hydrogen sulfate, a gas-like smell like rotten eggs or sewage. The city of Beloit also told 27 News that the fire department looked into the smell and didn't find any gas leaks. The DNR says you should avoid swimming in areas with visible blue-green algae and should never swallow untreated surface water.
23: It's WKOW's Lauren Abizide reporting, and we have the perfect recipe for blue-green algae blooms this week because the heat is back and humidity along with it. Today, we're going to be upper 80s near 90 degrees, and the heat and humidity will be sticking around for the week. Measles cases in southwestern Wisconsin shot up last week. The Department of Health says cases went from 42 on Tuesday to 92 Friday, with six additional probable cases. Iowa County has the most cases, followed by Lafayette and then Grant counties. The FBI dropping an automatic hiring ban for those accused of certain crimes.
1: The FBI had a rule. If you had an encounter with a prostitute, you were not eligible for employment at the Bureau. That's now changed somewhat. The Associated Press reports that those situations will now be dealt with on more of a case-by-case basis where context will be considered. However, those who have engaged in prostitution within 10 years are still expected to be ruled out. One of the reasons for the change, some candidates, especially those in the military, may have engaged in situations where prostitution is legal. The Justice Department has also adjusted the approach concerning candidates' past marijuana use in recent years. Kevin Uretsky, Fox News.
23: Sure, I believe in second chances. That sounds good to me. But another standard they're relaxing, past employer theft, they say, could be overlooked if it occurred more than 3 years prior. All right. Here's the one that gets me. Past bestiality or animal cruelty could be excused if it happened if the applicant was under 18.
8: Cool.
23: I think once you go that route, nothing good comes of it. No. That's a huge red flag for some psychological problems.
8: Yeah. Why are they putting them both together like that? Like,
23: why are they relaxing the rules now?
8: Putting
23: theft and prostitution?
8: No, the sex with animals and the beating of animals.
23: Oh.
8: And not to say that there's a difference, but I think
23: there is a difference, yeah.
8: Significantly, they're both ultimately super disturbing, and one is just downright just disgusting. Like, again, if you were like a kiddo and in trouble, you hit the dog or something. Okay, I may be in your 20s and 30s. Yeah, no. But the other one, you just go...
23: Yeah, that's a that's a red line.
8: Yeah,
23: I would think.
8: What are you going to do?
23: 611 1310 WIBA. Let's get another check of traffic now with Sean.
8: Looking nice around the area this morning with no accidents to share with you. Roads a little damp in some spots, some light rain in the area, not causing any major traffic issues. Also looking decent, 18-151 Verona Road. Your Choice 7 Storm Track forecast from meteorologist Emma Hippis. Mostly cloudy today, showers and storms possible, a high of 88. Currently 73, mostly cloudy here at 1310 WIBA. Your time and temperature. 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
13: Good morning. I'm Doug Russell with WIBA Sports. The biggest development of Packers cutdown day was a guy who may never play again in Green Bay, but who's still on the team. Running back Josh Jacobs has been placed on the commissioner exempt list. It means he's still a paid member of the Packers, but doesn't count against the 53-man roster, and he's not allowed to play or practice, and the move can only be reversed by Roger Goodell as Jacobs moves through the legal system. The Packers didn't have any shocking surprises on cutdown day. Will Shepard was released despite having a very strong camp. Also, third-string quarterback Kyle McCord was traded for a 2028 sixth-round draft pick to Miami, which is what they then dealt to Pittsburgh for running back Caleb Johnson. To baseball, the Brewers won the series but lost the finale Sunday against the Rangers.
14: The Brewers are about to play the Cubs and the Reds. I think
15: that next ball smoked, Mike. Deep out to right. It's gone! And Jock Peterson adds a big insurance run.
13: Texas takes it 7-4 at American Family Field to salvage the series finale. Also from Sunday, the Reds beat the Cubs 7-5, so entering play tonight and entering the start of a critical four-gamer at Wrigley between the two clubs, Milwaukee leads Chicago by 8 games in the division. Game 1 of the series starts tonight at 6:40. And it's finally game week for the football Badgers. We'll have it for you Sunday night. Kickoff at Lambeau against Notre Dame is set for 6:30. Our Badgers game day coverage with Reed Magnum begins at 2:30. 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
24: Thank you, Doug. Your 27 storm track forecast from meteorologist Emma Hippis. Mostly cloudy today with showers and storms possible, a high of 88. Tonight, chance of showers and storms, a low of 72. Currently 73, mostly cloudy here at 1310 WIBA. More of Madison in the morning. It comes your way next at 617.
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0: 620 1310 WIBA, Madison the Morning on this Monday, August 31st. Preville, you're going to be earning your keep and then some today and probably for the rest of the week.
1: What happened?
0: A lot of traffic issues this morning, planned issues. Of course, we have UW-Madison move-in. Work on East Washington Avenue, some sewer construction. Anytime you play around on East Wash, that's going to be a nightmare. And it's expected here. It starts up today, and it's going to continue into October. So that's going to be around for a while. I had to chuckle over the weekend. I was driving down around campus, and what was I going up? Park Street. Stopped at Johnson Street at a light, and I saw they had the signage up Lakeshore Left, Chad Right. I'm like, who's Chad? And that's a pretty personalized traffic message. That's a way to welcome them to campus. Everyone, get out there, change the name.
1: Yeah.
0: Chad's you. No, of course, it's for, what is it? Chadwick Hall.
1: Chadbourne.
0: Or Chadmore. Is it Chadmore?
1: I think it's Chadbourne. I could be wrong. It's been a long time.
0: Chadbourne.
1: Been anywhere down there.
0: Chadbourne, yes. It is Chadbourne. But yeah, but it just made me like, hey, I wonder if there's any Chads around. Yeah.
1: The Chad. God, I remember the gal I was dating was in Sullivan, and it's an all-women's dorm at the time. And I'd stay there on the weekends, and I remember she'd go somewhere. Like Monday morning, she'd go to class, and I'd have to use the bathroom so bad. You have to go tiptoe down the hall and go into the stall and hope that, gosh, nobody noticed your shoes, or you didn't get caught by a TA or something, or an RA. Oh, that was the worst. The worst.
0: Or a DA.
1: Or a DA, yeah. Even, yeah.
0: Men in the women's restroom. Get yourself into trouble these days with that sort of thing.
1: Bosom Buddies, yeah.
0: Oh, there was a show.
1: Yes, there was.
0: Did you watch that as a kid?
1: I sure did. I just loved the Billy Joel intro. It was my favorite part. I don't remember anything about it other than that they, you know, it was Tom Hanks and some other dude that you never hear of.
0: Oh, yeah, who was that other dude? I want to say for some reason, is it like Peter Scullery or something
1: you
0: like that?
1: Go with it. Sounds about right. Yeah, you never hear from him, though. But I just remember the intro, and I remember...
0: I don't remember the intro. Now I'm going to have to go when we...
1: My Life... they did My Life, Billy Joel was the intro.
0: Oh, okay.
1: That was, I think so. I think of the right show, and that shows them like they're on a bike at one point, and they're cross-dressing in another, and they're going to... They shows the outside of the...
0: Yeah, Peter... is it Scullery or Scullery? You recognize his face.
1: Yeah.
0: And I believe he was in the news a few years back because he, in New York, he just got randomly punched.
1: What?
0: By somebody. It was either him or the other Rick Moranis. I get him confused.
1: Oh. All right. kind of
0: remind me of each other. But I want to say, I think it was, wait, is he dead?
1: Who? Peter?
0: Yeah.
1: I don't know.
0: Yeah. Aw. Well, now I'm kind of bummed. Yeah, he died like 5 years ago.
1: Okay.
0: He had cancer.
1: Oh, that's a bummer.
0: Because he's a pretty good... You've seen him in a lot of sitcoms over the years. Not necessarily... He had a lot of character roles.
1: Okay.
0: I just think of... what's that? Oh, King of Queens. He had a couple of parts on that.
1: Okay.
0: But, well, yeah. That oh, he also played the dad in that HBO show Girls, which I never really got into.
1: Oh,
0: I found them all very insufferable.
1: Yeah.
0: That was millennialism, miserable millennialism at its height.
1: It was. I never...
0: And they had that one girl had a problem keeping her damn shirt on. It's like, I get it, it's HBO. You can be nude if you want, but cover them up sometimes, okay?
1: Yeah, I don't know. I don't know that I've ever watched Girls. Who was the one that wrote it?
0: Yeah, that's the girl. Her name escapes me.
1: Famous for a couple of days, and then now you never... Yeah, nobody remembers her whatsoever.
0: Leah Dunham?
1: Durnham? Yeah, okay. Oh, I'm thinking something. All right.
0: Remember, we saw.
1: It sounded like a couple of
0: that one
1: people.
0: Guy, that one girl in that one show.
1: Yes.
0: But yeah, he was Peter. No, it was Rick Moranis who was sucker punched. Okay, so okay. I did confuse the two. They're both, you know, just kind of plain looking white guys with glasses. So
1: they played
0: you know.
1: The same character too.
0: Yeah.
1: And Honey, I Shrunk the Kids, and Honey, I Shrunk the Kids, the TV show.
0: Yeah. Oh, okay.
1: One was in the movie.
0: Okay, that's maybe why I have the confusion.
1: I could be wrong.
0: Well, that could be wrong, too. Don't take anything we say to the bank. I mean, it could be wrong. Could be wrong. But it was bothering me which guy got sucker punched, and it was Rick Moranis. So there you have it. And Peter Scolari's dead. That really bums me out. It is first Dolly. Now this I have to go through. 625, 1310 WIBA.
2: This is a Bloomberg Money Minute. The tech industry is facing ferocious backlash against the data centers it needs for artificial intelligence. And Microsoft is trying to reassure its own workers that its facilities are having a positive impact on society. In a message to employees, the company's development chief pointed to recent improvements in energy efficiency, water usage, and renewable energy. Microsoft declined to comment beyond the memo. Checking on the markets, the event of the week is the August jobs report, and the labor market looks like it got back on track. Economists estimate the data will show an increase of 55,000 after an unexpected dip in July employment. We get that report on Friday. Head of that stock, futures are looking at losses to start the week. And new chief financial officers are getting younger. The average age of a newly appointed CFO is 48 years old. That's the youngest in a decade, according to Christ Kolder Associates. Employers are looking for people to potentially run the business at some point. Courtney Donahoe, Bloomberg Radio.
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19: In February of 2024, celebrated illustrator and children's book author Petra Mathers and her husband Michael mailed letters to dozens of friends and family members to let them know they had died by suicide.
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8: A man killed in a crash on the interstate here in Madison and in the Grand Canyon. Tragedy over the weekend following deadly flash flooding. Good morning. I'm Robin Colbert. 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Time now to get a check of traffic and weather together with Rapid Traffic. Here's Sean Preble.
9: Not a bad morning so far. Looking great on those traffic cameras with no traffic tie-ups. Scanner also remains quiet. No accidents. We'll get you another update on traffic again in just 10 minutes. Robin?
8: Our 27 storm track forecast today. Mostly cloudy, showers and storms possible. We'll see a high of 88. Right now we have clouds and 73 at your official weather station. News Talk 1310 WIBA. Our top story, a fatal crash on the interstate in Madison last night. The State Patrol says a 40-year-old man was dead at the scene while a 25-year-old passenger was hospitalized with non-life-threatening injuries. Now, this was a single car rollover on the northbound ramp of I-3990 at Highway 1218 West. This happened around 7:30 last night. In Richland County, a suspect in custody following a stabbing at a gas station. The sheriff's office was called to the Lone Rock Shell station yesterday afternoon. Now, there's been no update on the condition of the person who was stabbed here. The sheriff's department just says the public is not in danger and their investigation is ongoing. Two men from Fitchburg arrested following an early morning sexual assault on campus over the weekend. UW-Madison police called just after 4 on Saturday morning for a disturbance at Goodspeed Family Pier near Alumni Park. Police say 31-year-old Yorfred Gutierrez and 27-year-old Arturo Albuges are jailed on pending charges of second-degree sexual assault with force, strangulation and suffocation, battery, and false imprisonment. Investigators learned that the suspects and the victim, who are not affiliated with the UW, met at a bar earlier and then walked to the pier. The victim says they were attacked and sexually assaulted as they attempted to leave. Now, according to the State Journal, the victim is a transgender woman. Wisconsin winning a major court victory for voting by mail.
26: The Wisconsin Department of Justice is part of a 25-state coalition securing a temporary restraining order from a federal court in Massachusetts. It blocks key components of a postal service rule, which would have forced states to redesign ballot envelopes, register for a new voter tracking portal, and upload voter data ahead of the November 3rd midterms. The court found the requirements practically impossible to meet in time and warned they could disenfranchise voters because many states have already printed ballots and must begin mailing them as early as this week. Attorney General Josh Call calls the ruling an encouraging sign as states seek a broader injunction to halt the rule. Sean Maloney, Wisconsin Radio Network.
8: Well, the latest Marquette Law School poll indicates some space between candidates for Wisconsin governor and voters when it comes to AI data centers.
27: We saw a strong majority of registered voters say that they would support the one-year moratorium proposal that really helped Francesca Hong gain so much traction in the Democratic Party primary. But neither Crowley nor Tiffany is calling for that type of moratorium, even though it seems many voters would be receptive to it.
8: UW.

0: When was the last time you woke up actually feeling rested or got through the day without feeling stressed out? Yeah, over 50% of adults say they'd feel better if they got more sleep, and stress is often the biggest barrier. 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
1: 638, 1310 WIBA. We have clouds and 73 in Madison this morning. Iran and the U.S. trading attacks yesterday after the U.S. military struck Iranian rocket launchers. This marks the first escalation in more than a month. Missiles fired into Jordan were intercepted with no reported impacts. Now, the exchange followed U.S. strikes on Iran's Larak Island, where American forces reportedly observed Iranian units preparing to deploy rockets with mines into the Strait of Hormuz. Back here in the U.S., Congress returns from its August recess today.
2: The Republican-controlled House is back in session this week with a busy to-do list over the next few weeks. Topping that agenda, a government spending bill to prevent a pre-election shutdown at the end of September. The House and Senate each passed competing proposals to extend funding into December. House Republicans are also eager to push through another budget reconciliation bill, and the White House is urging passage of a supplemental spending package to provide the military with billions of dollars to replenish weapons stockpiles. The Senate does not return to Washington until the middle of September. In Washington, Jared Halpern, Fox News.
1: President Trump set to make an announcement on health care affordability today. It's expected he'll roll out a new round of Medicaid drug pricing deals as the midterm elections draw near. The president first unveiling the administration's framework for lowering drug prices and insurance premiums back in January. At the movies, Spider-Man still swinging at the box office, and the new kids in town can't knock him off his web.
3: Spider-Man Brand New Day swats away the newcomers and stays box office champ for a fifth straight weekend, taking in about $22 million.
4: I didn't know you could get that big.
3: Two newcomers couldn't even come close, the animated Coyote versus Acme. Did a respectable $14 million.
5: Acme is evil.
3: While Ridley Scott's The Dog Stars stumbled into fifth place with just $8 million. And that's a tough opening for the $100 million plus sci-fi film. Meantime, Spider-Man is closing in on $900 million domestically and still has the box office all to himself. Carmen Roberts, Fox News.
1: 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Let's get another check of traffic with Sean.
6: Looking nice for the most part. Damp roads not causing any huge traffic concerns. Drying up, as a matter of fact. Cruising the belt line, looking good. East and westbound sides, no accidents to share with you there. And pretty quiet also, 18-151 Verona Road. Your 27 storm track forecast from meteorologist Emma Hippis. Mostly cloudy. Showers and storms possible today. High of 88. Currently 73. Mostly cloudy here at 1310 WIBA. 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Doug, he comes your way next with sports at 641.
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6: Good morning. I'm Doug Russell with WIBA Sports. Sunday Night Football at Lambeau Field. This week, it's not the Packers, but rather the Badgers taking over Titletown. They're also taking on Notre Dame as part of their Shamrock Series. Our Badgers game day coverage with Reed Magnum begins at 2:30 on Sunday afternoon. Wisconsin volleyball hits another early season snag, losing at number 4 Pittsburgh in a 3-set sweep. Badgers women's soccer, a 5-1 winner over UIC at McClyman. Jenna Bauman with a couple of goals. Thursday, Wisconsin is at Milwaukee. Moving on to baseball, where the Brewers were forced to keep their brooms in the closet on Sunday.
7: Duran swings and launches that. Deep left field, it is gone! And Duran has tied the game with his 15th home run of the year, a new career high.
6: Rangers beating the Brewers 7-4 at American Family Field. Milwaukee still takes 2 of 3 from Texas over the weekend. Also from Sunday, it was the Cubs losing to the Reds 7-5. So that means entering play tonight and the start of a critical 4-game series at Wrigley between the two clubs. The Brewers lead the Cubs by 8 games in the Central Division. And from football, it was Packers cutdown day. Some notable stories. Josh Jacobs not cut, but placed on the commissioner exempt list. It means he can't practice or play until Roger Goodell says so. And Green Bay getting a future 6th-rounder from the Dolphins for quarterback Kyle McCord. Then they spun that off to the Steelers for running back Caleb Johnson. 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
8: Thank you, Doug. Your 27 storm track forecast from meteorologist Emma Hippis. Mostly cloudy with showers and storms possible today, a high of 88. Currently, it is 73 with clouds here at 1310 WIBA. More of Madison in the morning. It comes your way next at 646.
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0: WBEA, Madison in the morning on this Monday, August 31st, last day of the month. Before you know it, we'll be talking about getting the turkey and stuffing ready and Christmas shopping and all that kind of stuff. Boy, it really starts to fly by here. Today, cloudy, showers, storms possible, a high of 88. Today also happens to be Fred's birthday. So.
1: Oh, is it? Happy birthday, Fred.
0: Happy birthday, fella.
1: Nice.
0: What's that?
2: You guys got big plans?
0: No, we went out with some friends over the weekend. Went to 1855 Cottage Grove. Mm-hmm. I'll talk about it a little later this morning. It was great food. It's one of those great places you forget about, you know, just because I'm on the other side of the county, you know. Yeah. But just gorgeous building and atmosphere, food, everything. The tributes for Dolly Parton, and rightfully so, continued throughout the weekend. Now we're hearing they're looking to rename the Nashville airport in her honor, which I think is quite appropriate. I know you don't like naming things after people.
2: No, I don't have a problem. I don't get what the honor of the airport is, though. It's like naming the DMV after you. Oh. Like when I go, I don't want to be named after a place where people are generally miserable.
0: Yeah, you got a point there, but it's a, you know, international airport. You got people coming in, and I'm sure there will be a big, I'm sure they had references to being the home state of Dolly Parton somewhere in the airport, but I was trying to find if any other notable female musicians have had such an honor, and I'm not seeing anything off the top of my head. I know here in the U.S., down in New Orleans, their airport is named for Louis Armstrong.
2: Oh, lovely.
0: Liverpool's airport, named after John Lennon. Salzburg's airport, named after Mozart.
2: Okay.
0: So now we'll have... Good old Bill Maher will likely never have an airport named after him because,
2: he can't help
0: himself,
2: can he?
0: No, he can. And you look up the definition of smug, there he is.
2: Yeah.
0: Oh, my goodness. He just really, he took a beating over the weekend for his, he seemed to be just incensed that, you know, everybody was just talking about Dolly and, you know, paying tributes to her. And then he made a crude joke as well about.
2: He's one of those guys where the first couple of times you see him, you're like, oh, he's interesting. Yeah. And then you're like, this wears really fast.
0: Yeah.
2: Really fast. Like this.
0: Because, excuse me, we had a HBO a couple of years ago. And so now and again, I would catch his, what is it, Fridays or something that he's on. And you're right. And I've forgotten why I stopped paying attention to him years before. And I was watching and you know, he has interesting take and he has sometimes some interesting guests. But a few episodes in, it's like, yeah, no. No, it's still you.
2: What's his name? John, British gentleman. I watch Oliver's show, and when it finishes, it automatically goes. It just, you know, how they don't want you to turn their streaming service off, so it automatically plays Bill Maher, and it's the episode with James Tallarico and who's the oh my gosh, Lauren Boebert. And they're both on, which I would guess are probably fantastic guests to have, but I cannot stand him. I turn it off as soon as I see his smug little face. And she looks very adorable in that episode.
0: Yeah, I know. You got a little Lauren Boebert. You're going to have to fight off Kid Rock. Wasn't that the rumored romance? Those two? Jeez.
2: Oh, there's something adorable about her, though. I think it might be her crazy. Really
0: kind of yeah, too much crazy though, Sean.
2: Yeah, you know. It's
0: remind yourself, a lady named Taylor Shabusiness in the Green Bay area.
2: Oh, goodness.
0: There was a whole lot of crazy. She, of course, is the one that during a meth-fueled romantic interlude, she murdered a guy. Good God. Mm-hmm. Crazy, crazy lady. So there's a lot of attention being paid to this ongoing murder trial of this Massachusetts mom, Lindsay Clancy, 3 years ago, killed her three young kids. And her defense is postpartum psychotic break.
2: Okay.
0: So jury watch continues. They'll resume deliberations in Massachusetts this morning, but I haven't paid too much attention to the case.
2: I don't get too hung up on like the those type of stories. It's obviously a massive tragedy and it's very sad, but I don't know. There's like those are like those type of stories. Like when I was in high school, Susan Smith, right?
0: That yeah,
2: was kind of the
0: yeah.
2: big one. And like never.
0: Andrea Yates, another one in Texas.
2: Yeah, just never got caught up on any of those type of crimes.
0: Well, there's no victory in them at all. Even if, you know, if you're hoping for a guilty verdict or you're hoping she's acquitted because postpartum depression is a real thing. But at the end of the day, it's just a horrible story.
2: Yes.
0: Yeah. Horrific. Oh, another one that comes to mind, Casey Anthony. Yeah. That for some reason that one they all get under your skin and are bothersome, but just the extent of her she's just a pathological liar.
2: Yeah. Oh, she's and she also got because she was kind of cute and kind of crazy again in that way too. So yeah. And then what did she end up working for her attorney after she?
0: Oh, she may have,
2: And there's some weird twists and turns.
0: Everything in that woman's life is weird, twisty, and turning.
2: Yeah.
0: But she still walks free, so there you have it. And how about this psycho? We're hearing more details about this guy in the Fox Valley who has been charged with felony stalking. He had a relationship, he lived here in Madison years back, and he had a brief relationship with a woman here in Madison ended 13 years ago in 2013. And he has been stalking her and just doing really creepy things ever since. She has since moved to Canada. She's married, has a child with this person. And this guy, the suspect here, Benjamin Larson. By the way, we know a Ben Larson.
2: Not the same at all.
0: It's like, oh my God. Couldn't be further from this guy. Court documents released last week showed he had a padlocked bedroom at his home that had a life-size silicone doll on a bed beneath a painting that resembled the victim. They also found some human remains, so I don't know if he's if they're gonna turn up evidence that he's part of a murder
2: or like just like a skeleton or something, or like,
0: well, he had a partial skull, or actually five human skulls, a partial skull, and what appeared to be a human jawbone. Now, he also had memorabilia in his house linked to notable serial killers like Ed Gein. So is this a grave? You know, is he digging up graves and getting human parts or what? I don't know.
2: You could buy those too.
0: What?
2: There's skeletons, like actual, because I remember our middle school had a real human skeleton, and they're still out there, man. There are still floating around. You think in the world of you know, those things can be produced with plastic that they wouldn't be out there, but they're still out there.
0: Mm. Like, because they would know offhand if it's the real deal or if it's.
2: Oh, yeah.
0: Yeah.
2: Oh, yeah.
0: And but you can find, you can actually buy actual human.
2: They're out there. I don't know if you can, if they're still legally sold. But again,
0: things I'm not going to look up on the internet today. Where can I buy it?
2: Central Middle School, which is now Les Paul Middle School, we had an actual human skeleton in our biology class.
0: Okay.
2: Yeah. So, I mean, they're out there. So,
0: was he able to, you know, get his hands on some of those, or is it more sinister here? I don't know. But he kept a journal. And he would write about driving to the victim's home in Madison at night, dressed in black with a machete, watching her house.
2: Oh, my God.
0: And taking garbage from her bin. Oh, my Lord.
2: I'm jealous of people that have that kind of energy, Robin. Like, where does that come from?
0: Or that sort of tenacity. There's follow through, right?
2: Yeah.
0: Like, oh, thank God, though, that this guy is now under police radar.
2: What I do when I get dumped is I sit on the couch and watch TV and feel miserable for myself. I've never had like the energy to be like, I'm going to go stalk them, or I'm going to build some, like,
0: I'm going to build a shrine.
2: Yeah. Like, where does that come? Like, seriously, that drive, it's, again, I'm not saying that there's any positive to any of this, but somewhat envious of kind of like the, I want to do something and then just be miserable.
0: I just feel for this poor woman.
2: Oh, God, yeah.
0: And, and her child now. And he had sent her a Christmas card. It was called Seasons Creepings. Sent her a holiday card last Christmas and made mention of her child. Mm. And that really creeped her out because she doesn't post on social media, as you might expect if you're being stalked, and how he figured this out. It's just all kinds of crazy. It is 6:58 now, 1310 WIBA.
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0: Search for survivors in the Grand Canyon following flash flooding and a man killed in a crash on the interstate near Madison last night. Good morning. I'm Robin Colbert. This is the 7 a.m. report on News Talk 1310 WIBA. Time now to get a check of traffic and weather together with rapid traffic. Here's Sean Preble.
2: Starting to pick up volume on the Beltline westbound side exiting the interstate. If you're going eastbound, not looking all that bad, but if you do exit John Nolan from the eastbound side of the Beltline, kind of that tight off ramp there, we do have a disabled vehicle sitting off on the shoulder. It is clear off the shoulder, but I do want you to watch out as you exit again the eastbound side of the Beltline to John Nolan. We'll get you up to that traffic again in just 10 minutes. Robin.
0: Our 27 storm track forecast today, mostly cloudy, showers and storms possible. We'll see a high. It's going to be hot, a high of 88. Right now we have clouds and 73 at your official weather station. News Talk 1310 WIBA. Our top story, search and rescue officials working to find missing hikers following sudden flooding in a portion of the Grand Canyon.
8: Search teams are racing to find at least 15 missing hikers in the Grand Canyon after a flash flood tore through Bright Angel Canyon. That flood destroyed trails and bridges, stranding hikers. A water pipeline was also knocked out. At least one person has died, and 60 others were able to safely evacuate. More thunderstorms and heavy rain are expected, complicating rescue efforts.
0: It's Fox's Marion Rafferty reporting. Meanwhile, new State Department information showing a vast majority of Americans missing after the Nepal floods. They remain unaccounted for.
9: State Department spokesman Tommy Pigott on ABC's This Week said the U.S. is in regular contact with officials in Nepal about how best to lend aid. For now, the fate of the Americans that remain missing is largely unknown.
21: We are currently unaware of any U.S. citizen deaths at this time. The highest priority, getting accurate information from the region. A hard region to reach at the best of times, made even more so by the devastation and the remoteness that we see.
9: Last week's flash flooding disaster has reportedly left hundreds dead in the region, with thousands more still missing. A resident of the area described the devastation, saying nothing is left. Gernal Scott, Fox News.
0: Tensions between the U.S. and Iran amping up again. Iran launched retaliatory strikes at American forces in the Middle East yesterday after the U.S. targeted suspected Iranian rocket launchers. Now, missiles were fired into Jordan. They were intercepted with no reported impacts. The weekend skirmish has started out when U.S. forces struck Iran's Larak Island, with CENTCOM saying Iranian units had been observed preparing to deploy rockets with mines into the Strait of Hormuz. A fatal crash on the interstate in Madison last night. The State Patrol says a 40-year-old man was dead at the scene, while a 25-year-old passenger was hospitalized with non-life-threatening injuries. Now, this was a single-car rollover on the northbound ramp of I-3990 at Highways 12 and 18 West. This happened around 7:30 last night.
22: Have you heard the news?
23: We have a gulf and we have a lake. Now all we need is an ocean.
24: Federal Reserve Chair Kevin Warsh says interest rates may go up.
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0: 707 1310 WIBA. Clouds and 73 in Madison this morning. Candidates for Wisconsin governor are not too far apart on the hot button issue of AI data centers.
1: Republican Congressman Tom Tiffany says they don't belong on farmland. Like Tiffany, Democratic Milwaukee County exec David Crowley, a former supporter of the developments, is talking about protecting taxpayers and utility customers and the need for local input.
3: We're seeing the battle lines on data centers drawn along those issues rather than anyone calling for a moratorium.
1: UW La Crosse political scientist Anthony Chergosky notes the race is happening amid strong public opposition to data centers reflected in polling.
3: I think we're going to see a lot more talk about data centers in the race for governor and certainly in the campaign for a state legislature. This has been astonishing to see the public turn against data centers.
1: Neither candidate supports a statewide 12-month moratorium on new data center projects, even as many local units of government are enacting those on their own. Bob Hague, Wisconsin Radio Network.
0: Madison, one of the top places in the U.S. for buying or selling a home. Finance website WalletHub recently ranked the best real estate markets in the nation based on housing market attractiveness and economic strength. It looked at several key factors from housing affordability to job growth. Madison came in seventh overall on the list. The only Wisconsin city to make the list, Frisco, Texas, rated as having the best real estate market in the nation. Nashville's airport sounds like we'll be getting a name change.
4: Tennessee Governor Bill Lee is proposing Nashville International Airport be renamed for Dolly Parton. The announcement comes after the country music icon died Tuesday of cancer at age 80. It follows an online petition that surged this week to rename the airport. Lee said in a statement, "At a place where Tennessee welcomes the world, it is fitting that Nashville International Airport would bear the name of our state's favorite daughter and greet travelers with the enduring legacy of Dolly's music, generosity, faith, and kindness." Lee says he's already discussed the idea with Parton's team. Michelle Polino, Fox News.
0: Speaking of name changes, Google Maps now calling Lake Ontario Lake America. The Geographic Names Information System officially making that change after President Trump signed an executive order on Thursday to rename the lake. Another state is cracking down following an uptick in the popularity of e-bikes and scooters.
7: Illinois Governor J.B. Pritzker signed new legislation in the state that establishes more rules and regulations on so-called micro-mobility transportation. The measure set age restrictions on electric bikes and scooters and limits how fast e-bikes can go. For example, some high-speed electric scooters can reach up to 50 miles per hour, but the new regulation will only allow riders to legally go up to 28 miles per hour. The statewide rollout of new rules comes after several recent high-profile crashes involving young riders on e-bikes. Tom Graham, Fox News.
0: Two meal kit companies getting hit with complaints and threats to cancel after customers say they received spoiled food or nearly empty boxes. Blue Apron and Marley Spoon are popular delivery services. They allow customers to select recipes in advance and then send an insulated box with the ingredients and the instructions on how to make it. Since the company's old supplier, though, filed for bankruptcy, the Wall Street Journal reports their transition to this new system has been a bumpy ride with supply chain issues.
2: You ever do either of those?
0: I didn't. I haven't, no.
2: They're not bad.
0: Yeah?
2: Blue Apron, we did. We normally do, what's the other one? Some other one that every couple of months they'll do like a significant discount where it's cheaper to buy it that way than it is to go to the grocery store. And Chris will do it. And it's good. It's, you know, you still have to cook all your food though. And
0: that's
2: it's like, oh, you still got
0: follow
2: all the
0: directions and it's not going to turn out how it looks. Well, I wouldn't be signing up just yet.
2: Okay.
0: I'd wait until they kind of settle these. I mean, boy, what a kick in the pants. You get your box, you're waiting for it. It's like nearly empty or it's got spoiled crap in there. Jeez.
2: Yeah, how does that happen?
0: 7-Eleven, 1310 WIBA. Let's get another check of traffic with Sean.
2: Looking too bad this morning. We do have the westbound flex lane open for you. Moving great there both directions. Heading to the city, not looking all that bad. Some minor delays inbound John Nolan. Entering into that construction area, of course, we've got that new project getting underway. Already right near the High Noon Saloon, Ingersoll, Blount Street, that stretch of roadway on East Wash. Good news, East Wash is moving just fine so far this morning. Your 27 storm track forecast from meteorologist Emma Hippis. Mostly cloudy, showers and storms possible today. A high of 88. Currently 73 with a little sun peeking out around the clouds here at 1310 WIBA. 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
36: Good morning. I'm Doug Russell with WIBA Sports. The biggest development of Packers cutdown day was a guy who may never play again in Green Bay, but who's still on the team. Running back Josh Jacobs has been placed on the commissioner exempt list. It means he's still a paid member of the Packers, but doesn't count against the 53-man roster, and he's not allowed to play or practice, and the move can only be reversed by Roger Goodell as Jacobs moves through the legal system. The Packers didn't have any shocking surprises on cutdown day. Will Shepard was released despite having a very strong camp.
1: Also, third-string quarterback Kyle McCord was traded for a 2028 sixth-round draft pick to Miami, which is what they then dealt to Pittsburgh for running back Caleb Johnson. To baseball, the Brewers won the series but lost the finale Sunday against the Rangers.
3: The Brewers are about to play the Cubs and the Reds. I think
4: that ball smoked, Mike. Deep out to right. It's gone! And Jock Peterson adds a big insurance run.
1: Texas takes it 7-4 at American Family Field to salvage the series finale. Also from Sunday, the Reds beat the Cubs 7-5, so entering play tonight and entering the start of a critical four-gamer at Wrigley between the two clubs. Milwaukee leads Chicago by 8 games in the division. Game 1 of the series starts tonight at 6:40. And it's finally game week for the football Badgers. We'll have it for you Sunday night. Kickoff at Lambeau against Notre Dame is set for 6:30. Our Badgers game day coverage with Reed Magnum begins at 2:30. 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
2: Thank you, Doug. Your 27 storm track forecast from meteorologist Emma Hippis. Mostly cloudy, showers and storms possible today. A high of 88. Tonight, chance of showers and storms, a low of 72. Currently 73, mostly cloudy here at 1310 WIBA. There's more of Madison in the morning, and it comes your way next at 718.
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0: 721 1310 WIBA, Madison in the Morning, Monday, August 31st, last day of the month. Today happens to be National Eat Outside Day.
1: Oh, nice.
0: So I would do it now. If you have your breakfast outside, because it's muggy even this morning. But man, it's really going to get humid and hot. We're looking at a high today of 88. And showers and storms are possible. We have a chance for showers and storms today, tonight, tomorrow. Get a break on Wednesday. Then again, Thursday into Saturday. So we'll see. Right now, some sunshine and 73 degrees here in Madison. So ate out over the weekend. Today's my husband's birthday. And so we went with a couple of friends out for dinner and went to 1855. Saloon and Grill in Cottage Grove.
1: Right on Highway Inye?
0: Yes, and it was, I just had forgotten just how gorgeous that building is.
1: Yeah.
0: And the food, awesome. Now, you and the wife are going to be headed that way at some point.
1: Sooner,
0: right?
1: Yeah, we get out there once in a while.
0: Yep.
1: Yeah.
0: I had the Thai chicken pasta, which, yeah, you can't go wrong with that. But do you ever get, when you and the wife or you and friends go out and somebody, do you get entree envy that somebody
1: Yeah. Yes.
0: Oh, my friend Stacy got the 1855 bourbon pecan chicken.
1: Yeah.
0: Oh, and I loved my my Thai chicken linguine. It was delightful. But I took a bite of hers, and it was better.
1: Well, you know what that means, Robin. Get to go back.
0: Yes. Fred had the pork chop.
1: Yeah. Ooh.
0: Marcella.
1: Ooh.
0: You know what? I just forgot what the heck did Brian have. I don't know. That's his problem,
1: yeah.
0: Right? I was too enamored with his wife's chicken.
1: Yeah.
0: But, yeah, so it was a good time.
1: Great stuff.
0: Speaking of good times,
1: yeah.
0: So I was gone a couple days last week on daughter duty. Dad had some medical appointments, colonoscopy Thursday, and then I had to take him. He had some procedure done at the hospital. He's been having gastro issues. And so go to pick him up. Well, I talked about the colonoscopy outfit.
1: Yes.
0: Colonoscopy casual in John Colbert's book. Most of us, you know, will put on our sweats, some comfies, you know, when you got to go in for that kind of stuff. No. Sport coat, button up shirt, pants, slacks. And his defense, I'm not wearing a tie.
1: Yeah.
0: He was equally as dapper to pick him up on Friday. Plus, he had luggage with him. Like, you don't need a change of outfits.
1: Oh,
0: you're
1: goodness.
0: They're going to give you a gown, and that's what you're going to stay in. What's going on here?
1: Something right out of Mad Men, right?
0: And to his credit, though, I didn't pick on him Friday morning with his little carry-on, because it's like one of those on a plane carry-on.
1: Yeah,
0: over bin.
1: Yeah.
0: But still, it was heavy, too. It's like, I'm not going to pick on him because I know he's anxious, so I'll be nice. But went to visit, and he's got a bunch of books in there. So that's kind of what was weighting it down. And, of course, you know, a sweater. And just, I don't know if he was planning on doing entertaining at the hospital.
1: Yes.
0: But, sure, you do a lot of reading when you're at the hospital.
1: Sure.
0: So I think that's kind of what weighted it down. So hopefully we'll do the pickup today and be done with this.
1: Yes.
0: But you had Josh in. And
1: I
0: now
1: did.
0: You guys, what, did you have him over for dinner this weekend? You guys are now best friends.
1: He's been hanging out all weekend.
0: Uh-huh.
1: Yeah, we had a lot of fun.
0: I'm completely out of the loop now.
1: Yeah, who's Robin again?
0: Uh-huh, 725, 1310 WIBA.
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0: Tensions reignite yet again between the U.S. and Iran. Good morning. I'm Robin Colbert. This is the 7:30 a.m. report on News Talk 1310 WIBA. Time now to get a check of traffic and weather together with Rapid Traffic. Here's Sean Preble.
1: Checking on the traffic scanner this morning. Good news. No accidents in the city of Madison. We do have an accident in Milton right along Lake Koshkonong on Charlie Bluff Road in Milton. That's Milton down in Rock County. Other than that, around Madison, Dane County, looking real good. Also making a pretty good time heading into the city. We'll get you another traffic again in just 10 minutes. Robin?
0: Our 27 storm track forecast today, mostly cloudy, showers and storms possible. We'll see a high of 88. Right now we have some sun and 73 at your official weather station. 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Our top story, the U.S. and Iran trading new strikes for the first time in over a month.
20: Major escalation in this conflict. Iranian President Masoud Pezeshkian today said that his country would deliver a decisive response. Iran today says it attacked U.S. air bases in Jordan and in the UAE. Well, that was in retaliation for U.S. strikes yesterday. We have not had any official confirmation that any of those were not intercepted. But yesterday, a U.S. official told Fox that U.S. forces struck two Iranian launchers on Larak Island. Forces there were seen preparing to launch rockets with sea mines into the Strait of Hormuz. And CENTCOM says it completed clearing sea mines from the Strait's international shipping routes last week.
0: It's Fox's Alex Hogan reporting. NBC News foreign correspondent Matt Bradley and his team are recovering after they were attacked in the occupied West Bank. Bradley says everyone on his team took hits when they were attacked by Israeli settlers while they were interviewing an elderly Palestinian woman over the weekend. Bradley says the team now safe and on the mend in Tel Aviv. More than 900 people confirmed dead from last week's powerful flooding in Nepal. Authorities say the number of missing stands at more than 4,200. And a spokesperson with the U.S. State Department said as of yesterday, 85 Americans were still unaccounted for. One person is dead and 15 others unaccounted for after a flash flood swept through the Grand Canyon.
2: The National Park Service is asking the public for help in finding any campers, hikers, or backpackers who were in the canyon on Saturday. That's when a major flash flood swept through the area. Dozens of people were evacuated as boulders and debris were swept into the Colorado River. But the Park Service says they need to know more about people who may have been traveling along the North Kaibab Trail or visiting Phantom Ranch, Bright Angel Campground, or the area known as the Box. Jill Nato, Fox News.
0: Closing arguments in the Tupac Shakur murder trial slated to get underway today, 3 decades after the legendary rapper was killed. Now the defendant here, Dwayne Davis, is accused of planning the 1996 Las Vegas drive-by shooting that killed Tupac. The jury in the Lindsey Clancy murder trial in Massachusetts continuing deliberations today.
21: 9 women and 3 men still have the fate of Lindsey Clancy in their hands. She's the mom who in 2023 killed her 3 young children in her Duxbury, Massachusetts home. Prosecutors argued Clancy knew she was committing murder. Her defense claims postpartum psychosis kept her from knowing right from wrong. Last week, the jury asked to see 2 pieces of evidence, the knife Clancy used to cut herself, as well as plastic bags full of pills she was taking. Convictions on either first-degree murder, second-degree murder, or manslaughter will send Clancy to prison. Being found not criminally responsible will return her to a state mental health facility. Grinnell Scott, Fox News.
0: A transgender woman was reportedly assaulted by 2 Fitchburg men on campus over the weekend. UW-Madison police were called just after 4 Saturday morning for a disturbance at Goodspeed Family Pier near Alumni Park. Police say 31-year-old Yorfred Gutierrez and 27-year-old Arturo Albujas are jailed on pending charges of second-degree sexual assault with force, strangulation and suffocation, battery and false imprisonment. Investigators say the suspects and the victim, who are none, are affiliated with UW-Madison. And they had met at a bar earlier and then walked to the pier. The victim says they were attacked and sexually assaulted as they attempted to leave. On the roads, a fatal crash on the interstate in Madison last night. The State Patrol says a 40-year-old man was dead at the scene, while a 25-year-old passenger was hospitalized with non-life-threatening injuries. And this happened around 7:30 last night. It was a single-car rollover on the northbound on-ramp of I-3990 at Highway 1218 West.
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0: Abbaside reporting. Measles cases in southwestern Wisconsin shot up last week. The Department of Health says cases went from 42 on Tuesday to 92 on Friday, with six additional probable cases. Iowa County has the most cases, followed by Lafayette and then Grand counties. In Racine, a youth football parent admitting to tripping a nine-year-old player.
1: Mount Pleasant police say it happened Saturday, August 22nd at Racine Case High School. Video shows a man sprinting onto the field and sweeping the legs of a Racine Youth Eagles ball carrier heading for the end zone. Police say the 41-year-old from Milwaukee admitted to tripping the child and was cited for disorderly conduct. A parent followed the man's vehicle as he left, helping officers locate him minutes later. Officials awarded the touchdown and ended the game early to prevent further tensions between the Eagles and the visiting Milwaukee Colts. Sean Maloney, Wisconsin Radio Network.
2: I saw that story first just on national news and thought it would have been Texas. And then I was shocked to find out it was in Wisconsin.
0: Yeah.
2: And then the sidebar, the dad was at the wrong game. No, I'm kidding. I don't get that. Like, and I see like coaches roughhousing with kids and stuff too. It's like, what is wrong with,
0: you know, with as you're making that walk out to trip a 9-year old, maybe take stock in where you're at in life. That's probably not the wisest move. It's no shocker here that this dad now has been banned from attending future games. So kid wasn't hurt, but good God, it's just a ridiculous. And this guy's own kid, I'm sure, is horrified by his father's actions.
2: God. Can't imagine.
0: 7:40 now, 1310 WIBA. Let's get another check of traffic with Sean.
2: Got a couple of accidents to share with you. Highway 14 right at Pinehurst. Two-vehicle accident right in Middleton that is causing delays on the outbound side of Highway 14. Again, that's at Pinehurst. Also downtown on the Isthmus, East Dayton, right downtown as you are traveling through the Isthmus. I got a two-car accident there causing some delays as we look right at Pinckney Street. Beltline looking pretty decent eastbound. Westbound not all that bad either. Just standard slowdowns as you're approaching Verona Road. Your 27 storm track forecast from meteorologist Emma Hippis. Mostly cloudy with showers and storms possible today, a high of 88. Currently 73 with some sun peeking around the clouds. Here at 1310 WIBA, your time and temperature brought to you by Madison Truck Accessories. 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
8: Good morning, I'm Doug Russell with WIBA Sports. Sunday Night Football at Lambeau Field. This week, it's not the Packers, but rather the Badgers taking over Titletown. They're also taking on Notre Dame as part of their Shamrock Series. Our Badgers game day coverage with Reed Magnum begins at 2:30 on Sunday afternoon. Wisconsin volleyball hits another early season snag, losing at number 4 Pittsburgh in a 3-set sweep. Badgers women's soccer, a 5-1 winner over UIC at McClyman. Jenna Bauman with a couple of goals. Thursday, Wisconsin is at Milwaukee. Moving on to baseball, where the Brewers were forced to keep their brooms in the closet on Sunday.
9: Duran swings and launches that. Deep left field, it is gone! And Duran has tied the game with his 15th home run of the year, a new career high.
8: Rangers beating the Brewers 7-4 at American Family Field. Milwaukee still takes 2 of 3 from Texas over the weekend. Also from Sunday, it was the Cubs losing to the Reds 7-5. So that means entering play tonight on the start of a critical 4-game series at Wrigley between the two clubs. The Brewers lead the Cubs by 8 games in the Central Division. And from football, it was Packers cutdown day. Some notable stories. Josh Jacobs not cut, but placed on the commissioner exempt list. It means he can't practice or play until Roger Goodell says so. And Green Bay getting a future 6th-rounder from the Dolphins for quarterback Kyle McCord. Then they spun that off to the Steelers for running back Caleb Johnson. 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
10: Thank you, Doug. Your 27 storm track forecast from meteorologist Emma Hippis. Mostly cloudy today with showers and storms possible, a high of 88. Currently 73, a little sun here at 1310 WIBA. More of Madison in the morning comes your way next. It's 746.
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0: 748 1310 WIBA, Madison the Morning on this Monday, August 31st. Going back to a previous conversation Preble and myself having this morning about Bosom Buddies. I don't know how we got on the TV show from back in the day.
1: We do that, though.
0: Yeah.
1: It happens from time to time on the show.
0: You never know where it's going to go. And you know what? It was only on for 2 seasons.
1: Yeah. Isn't that crazy?
0: Yeah. See, for whatever reason, I wonder if Mr. Hanks was really starting to take off then and... Yeah. Or maybe it just didn't get ratings. I don't know. I was, you know, young enough where I thought guys dressing up like chicks was hilarious. Which was the better? From a fella's standpoint.
1: Yeah.
0: Who was the better looking woman, Tom Hanks or Peter Scolari?
1: Probably Peter Scolari.
0: Yeah, Hanks didn't make a pretty woman.
1: No, he did not. He sure did not. Yeah, I wonder, if he just had to go... do something else. Yeah, because I think the show was pretty popular.
0: I thought so.
1: And part of, too, why you may not remember the intro is I don't think when you watch it in reruns, it has the intro song. I think it's one of those, like, the KRP kind of thing where you just can't play the music.
0: Mm.
1: So they may not use the...
0: Well, I was double-checking because you thought it was this was the intro. I can't remember the intro for... But once you said it, it's like, okay. And so they started out with... it's not actually Billy Joel singing it. It's somebody else singing the song for their opening credits or their... opener, but then they changed it, but they've only on for 2 seasons, so. I don't know. Anyway, but then we got off on Peter Scolari, who unfortunately died a few years back of cancer, and I get him confused with Rick Moranis, who Doug McKenzie, they were the...
1: Yeah. Strange Brew guys.
0: Yeah. But yes, you thought that they both had a tie to Honey, I Shrunk the Kids, and they did.
1: Oh, they did. Okay.
0: Okay, yeah. Rick Moranis played in the original film, but then it went to TV, and Peter Scolari took over from there, so.
1: Yes, yeah. That was on Disney, one of those cable networks.
0: Yeah, never.
1: I didn't either. I had a younger sister that watched that trash garbage.
0: Oh. So there you have it. Another interesting little tidbit I saw over the weekend. There's a map of the United States. I suppose it's in relationship to the trade war now between Canada and the U.S. heating back up again. So it maps out the top import partner of every state here in the U.S. And not surprisingly, yes, definitely Canada for much of... let's see, the Midwest here, Canada top for Wisconsin, Minnesota, Iowa, Illinois, Montana out west. Yeah, they take up a big swath. Mexico down in Texas, Michigan, actually. Mexico is their biggest import partner. But what I found really odd was New York, Switzerland. Like, what?
1: Hmm.
0: That's interesting.
1: That is interesting. I wonder what that's all about. Is that, well, cheese, currency, chocolate?
0: I just, as far as exporting, they do a lot of back and forth. They're the top export to Switzerland, precious metals, jewelry, that sort of stuff. But import, pharmaceuticals.
1: Oh, everybody loves the drugs.
0: Luxury items, Switzerland, like Rolex and that sort of stuff, I'm guessing. Precision instruments also that they import. But I just, it's like, really? Interesting.
1: Have you ever been to Galena, Illinois, by the way?
0: I think so, yeah.
1: Christina did a chick trip down there this past weekend. She's convinced the Airbnb they stayed at is haunted. Both her and Yvette heard somebody at different occasions playing like old music. Like it woke them up in the middle of the night.
0: Ooh.
1: No, it gets weirder. She also thought somebody was rubbing her back. And Yvette had the same thing. Thought somebody also was rubbing her back. And so, I don't know, out of the blue, we're watching Unsolved Mysteries last night, because that's what I watch when I go to bed. She comes in, and there's an episode about a haunting, and the haunting woman said, we kept hearing strange music down the hall. And Chris is like, turn this off. I'm like,
0: Oh my God! Did she stay at DeSoto House?
1: No, it was an Airbnb. It wasn't like one of them. But apparently, there's all sort. And they also did the next day, which adds probably to this. They did like a ghost tour. Apparently, Galena is very known for hauntings. Yes.
0: Okay. I was just doing a brief search here. For the DeSoto House Hotel, because I just, put in Galena Haunted, and this popped right up. Mm. It is said to be haunted by Abraham Lincoln, Stephen Douglas, and Ulysses Grant.
1: Oh, nice. I would love a ghost that did back rubs. Part of me is like, and you guys were complaining about that? You guys were weird out?
0: Go down to the feet, a foot rub, yeah.
1: There you go, exactly. Oh, could you imagine laying in bed and like something grabbing your feet though?
0: Oh, no. Well, and to this day, I still might do it. But as a kid, I remember that you're always afraid of something under the bed.
1: Oh.
0: So I would always, I can't sleep in socks, but I'd have to make sure that the sheet was up covering my, bound around my feet. So the thing underneath my bed, whatever it may be, couldn't grab them.
1: Could be Gage from Pet Cemetery.
0: Oh,
1: as an adult, it still flashes in my head.
0: I know it.
1: Oh, yeah. I had no idea any of this stuff. I've never been to Galena. I've never known that it was haunted. But they
0: have local ghost tours. Yeah, sure, boy, it's probably getting to be a pretty popular tourism time of year, leading into the fall and Halloween. So interesting, huh?
1: Season. Yeah, I guess so.
0: 7:55 now, 1310 WIBA.
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0: At 8 o'clock, we have partly cloudy skies, 74 in Madison. A fatal crash on the interstate in Madison last night. The State Patrol says a 40-year-old man was dead at the scene, while a 25-year-old passenger was hospitalized with non-life-threatening injuries. Now, this was a single-car rollover on the northbound on-ramp of I-3990 at Highways 1218 West around 7:30 last night. Two Fitchburg men were arrested following an early morning sexual assault on campus over the weekend. UW-Madison police were called out just after 4 Saturday morning for a disturbance at Goodspeed Family Pier. Police say 31-year-old Yorfred Gutierrez and 27-year-old Arturo Albuges are jailed on pending charges of second-degree sexual assault with force, false imprisonment, and strangulation and suffocation. Investigators say the suspects and the victim, who are not affiliated with the UW, met at a bar earlier and walked to that pier. Jurors returning to court as they deliberate in the case against Lindsay Clancy, the Massachusetts woman who killed her three children 3 years ago during what her defense claims was an episode of psychosis.
14: The jury will come back here to the courtroom to resume deliberations at 9 a.m. and they have a lot of work to do and a lot to consider, because they heard from 85 different witnesses over the course of this month-long trial, and they saw a lot of physical evidence, and they have some questions. We saw that on Friday, asking the judge to review two bags of pill bottles and a bloody knife allegedly used in Lindsay Clancy's suicide attempt. The jury is comprised of 9 women and 3 men with 6 additional alternates. Their ages range from their 20s to their 70s. They will decide if Lindsay Clancy is criminally responsible for strangling and killing her 3 young children. Her defense says she experienced psychosis and heard hallucinations made worse by overmedication.
0: It's Fox's Nate Foy reporting. And at least one person's dead, more than a dozen others unaccounted for, after a flash flood swept through the Grand Canyon, destroying footbridges and forcing the evacuation of hikers and campers. A man's body was recovered along the Colorado River in what officials described as a flash flood death. Our forecast is up next.
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25: On and off rain showers and storms are taking over this week. And with highs today in the mid to upper 80s, any storms that do develop this afternoon could have strong winds and large hail. That would primarily be from 3 to 6 p.m. With your 27 storm track forecast, I'm meteorologist Emma Hippis.
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0: WIBA. Oh, yes. 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The Bruce Company. What a great day to get on into the Middleton Garden Center at Bruce Company. Right at 2830 Parmenter Street. That's 2830 Parmenter Street. And joining us in studio this morning from The Bruce Company is Lisa Brakes. Lisa, how you doing?
1: I'm good. How are you, Sean?
0: I know. I'm thinking I'm doing great. And I think maybe because you're here with me this morning or something. But like, I just got like a rush of like joy. I just started feeling really good when we started doing this thing. It's great to see you. And I know there's a lot of really cool stuff going on at the Bruce Company. I know we're looking towards, you know, football going and other things, and we're kind of winding towards the end of the season, but there's still plenty of stuff going on as far as outdoor stuff. And we'll also talk about looking towards fall and Christmas and other things as well, Bruce Company. But this is not a time to be putting your feet up and ignoring the yard and garden. There's a lot to do, isn't there?
1: Yeah, I'm sure there are weeds in your garden that need to be taken care of, because there are in mine.
0: Yes. Why do weeds do so well with this type of weather? It seems
1: for one thing, when plants are stressed, they sort of
0: retreat.
1: They're
0: a
1: stressed.
0: Little bit. Yeah.
1: Yeah, they just sort of stop growing a little bit. And weeds are really tenacious, and they're sort of built to take advantage of, you know, disturbed soil or that kind of thing. And they're very hardy and very vigorous when the weather's like this. And so there's a lot of, you know, your perennials are dying back, or your veg garden, there's some holes in there and they're going to take right over.
0: Are we still in kale, prime kale season for getting
1: that in the ground? Oh, for sure. Yeah. You've got lots of time. The average frost date for Wisconsin is between October 1st and the 15th.
0: Okay.
1: So anything that's quick to germinate, certainly all the greens crops, you can go ahead and put those in. And also like all those little baby root vegetables too, because even though you might get a frost, the ground is still warm enough. And the cooling temperatures cause those plants to produce more sugars. So it leads to better tasting carrots.
0: Tastier, sweeter carrots.
1: It's tastier, sweeter carrots, beets, all that stuff.
0: Oh, that is awesome. That is great. And what about if you got some, let me mention this, by the way. I got a question. You can ask Lisa too. I don't have all the questions. That'd be all about me. I'd love to have you join us this morning. 608-321-1310. That's 608-321-1310. Get you right on the air with Lisa Brakes from the Bruce Company. What about folks with maybe some spots on their lawn that maybe need some attention?
1: It's the same thing. Air is warm. Ground is warm. Mm-hmm. This week notwithstanding.
0: Yeah.
1: Grass seed is quick to germinate when it's like this.
0: Okay.
1: So, yeah, you could fill in some spots. Okay. And then, you know, in a few weeks, put down some fall fertilizer and your grass will be ready. You get a jump start on next spring.
0: Fantastic. So it's a great time to be doing all of that stuff. Also a great opportunity, if you've got a question, get you right on the air with Lisa Brakes from the Bruce Company. Telephone number 608-321-1310. That's 608-321-1310. Of course, Lisa comes to us from the Bruce Company online, brucecompany.com. Great day to stop on in. They'd love to see you right at the Middleton Garden Center at 2830 Parmenter Street. That's 2830 Parmenter Street. And again, phone lines are open as well. Tis the season also. We look 1 week from today is Labor Day. You and I will be taking the morning off.
1: That is true. The store is closed on Labor Day.
0: Mm-hmm.
1: So if you're planning some projects, do them on Saturday or Sunday.
0: Yes. Is that a Scott's Day too for folks that got the,
1: I think it's kind of the start of fall fertilizer, although I think they're just, those dates were kind of worked around temps.
0: Okay.
1: And as the weather patterns change, I think now it's just sort of a signpost to watch for when you should start doing things.
0: Okay.
1: Yeah.
0: What are I know you've talked about this in the past, but I know this time of year it does start to kind of pay attention. Like, we hear about I know in the spring as well, especially degree days. That's really, as much as we watch calendars and other things, it's really kind of that average rolling temperature. Is that really what we're kind of paying a lot of attention to?
1: Yes. So growing degree days, it's a formula where they take the minimum temperature and the maximum temperature, add it together, and then they kind of divide it by a marker. Usually it's a 50-degree marker, sometimes 40, sometimes 60. And then what that differences, they sort of add those together. And that accumulates into what they call a growing degree day. So all things are triggered by growing degree days. Insect activity, what plant, or what, you know, how plant development is happening. And so that is a really good marker because it's telling you what the heat is. Mm. Accumulated heat. Now, over the past couple years, it's been warmer. And you can look at that number and say, yes, we have... we're at a higher growing degree accumulation now than we were last year or than is average over a 30-year period.
0: Okay.
1: So it's just a scientific way to look at, like, to, you know, what your gut is telling you. Mm-hmm. That, yeah, it's warmer. We had, so far, 10 days over 90 degrees this year.
0: Oh, wow.
1: Which is more than last year. And it looks like we might get to that place. There's a possibility this week as well. Okay.
0: So you want to watch that stuff?
1: So you, yeah. So, I mean, it's DATCAP, which is the Department of Ag, Trade, and Consumer Protection.
0: Okay,
1: right?
0: Yeah. Oh, yeah.
1: They have a newsletter that comes out every Friday, and there's a lot of stuff about, it's mostly for ag. So it's telling you, like, when coddling moths are, you know, so so it's for farmers, orchardists, sure, that kind of thing. But they do have a chart of the growing degree days attached to this, ooh, Friday report. So you can see where you are all the time.
0: Oh, very, very cool tools and great resources. Speaking of great resources, we've got Lisa Wright in studio with us this morning. If you've got a question, love to get you on the air. 608-321-1310. That's 608-321-1310. And Mike checks in. Mike, welcome to the program. You're on the air with Lisa Briggs from the Bruce Company.
2: Thank you. My question is, I've got Honeycrisp apple trees.
1: Uh-huh.
2: And they're probably 12 to 15 years old.
1: Okay.
2: And I noticed for the last 2 years and this year, it's getting worse. The apples are just starting to turn red and the stems are so short, they're forcing themselves off of the limb.
1: Oh.
2: Is there something that I can do to prevent this? Because the apples are beautiful, but they end up on the lawn.
1: Mm. Wow. You know, I don't know, Mike. What I'm going to do is send an email to the plant desk because I've never heard of that. And if there's a reason for it, we can figure it out.
2: Well, if there's a, like a cluster of two or three,
1: mm-hmm,
2: I was told to get rid of the smaller ones and maybe just keep the largest apple so that it does better and it doesn't force itself off because there's another apple growing.
1: Sure, sure. But
2: it,
1: when your tree is, you know, when your tree's that big, it's kind of hard to go in there and do all that thinning. I'm wondering if it's not something I've heard of before. So I'm wondering if there is some kind of solution. So it's plantdesk@brucecompany.com. And that'll go to Scott and Brittany and tell them you were on the radio and we'll confab. I'll do some research and see, yep, if we can figure out if there's some underlying thing that you can, okay, that you can do other than going up in your tree and thinning it all out.
2: Well, I do that every spring. I thin it out because the neighbor said I need to trim my trees. Otherwise, it gets so big that you can't get to the top and pick,
1: sure,
2: the apples anyway.
1: Sure.
2: What was that?
1: It's plantdesk@brucecompany.com.
2: Plant desk. Thank,
1: yeah, it's really easy.
2: Much.
1: Scott and Brittany will take it and tell them that you were on the radio with me, and then we'll figure out what's going on. And if there's a reason, we can share that with you. There's also through the UW Extension. So if you go and you Google UW Extension publications, there's one called Growing Apples in Wisconsin. And it's, okay, I don't know, maybe 20 pages of really up-to-date information about growing apples in Wisconsin. They have a whole series, great, on fruit. So that's also a really good resource for fruit growers in Wisconsin. So check that out, too. But email us at the plant desk, and we'll do some research and see if we can figure out what's going on.
2: Thank you very much.
1: You're very welcome.
0: Great call, Mike. Thank you for the call. If you've got a question, you can get in just like Mike did. 608-321-1310. That's 608-321-1310. Should ask Mike where he was, because if he's out in the country, he should get a donkey. Clean up all them apples.
1: Oh, to clean up the stuff that's falling?
0: Yeah, it's not going to solve the problem of them falling, but you'll have a very happy donkey. That's for sure. I always wanted a pet donkey, Lisa. So badly I wanted a pet
1: mini goats for me.
0: Oh, would those be cool too? Yeah, yeah, yeah. Then they would appreciate those apples as well. Yeah, it's one of those funny things too with, you know, with certain things just kind of pop up and people sometimes like, what is going on here? And one of the nice things about the Bruce Company, you mentioned the website or the email, plantdesk@brucecompany.com. That's plantdesk@brucecompany.com. They've got all sorts of specialists and people that are very focused on very specific types of plants and other things, and then get you that answer. So it's a really, really good resource. Another great resource is, of course, getting on the air, 608-321-1310. That's 608-321-1310. We'll get you right on the air with Lisa Briggs. We're going to talk with Lisa a little bit about some of the sales going on. We'll also talk about bulbs, the spring blooming bulbs. They are in. We'll get the details from Lisa on that and take your call next as Everyday Outdoor Living with the Bruce Company continues right here on 1310 WIBA. Got
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0: 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We've talked about partnership this time of year with Way Forward Resources. And oh my goodness, Lisa, photo that was shared on your Facebook page, a little eggplant.
1: With the little protuberance.
0: Yeah, it looks like a little mitten.
1: It does look real. I was thinking it looks like thumbs up.
0: Yeah. Yeah.
1: Yes. Eggplant.
0: Yeah. Who doesn't love eggplant? And with that, too, it does bear mentioning for folks that have, as we're harvesting the garden and you end up with extra this and extra that and other things. What a great partnership you guys have with Way Forward and the opportunity for folks to bring that stuff in.
1: Yeah, we've been working with them for a long time when they used to be called MOM.
0: Oh, I remember that.
1: Middleton Outreach Ministry.
0: Yeah.
1: So they have a great food pantry. They have a big community garden there.
0: Okay.
1: One of our team members has a plot out there. So they grow things. We give them our extra seeds.
0: Oh.
1: So,
0: thanks.
1: Yeah.
0: I
1: so
0: love,
1: they have a little seed bank.
0: I love the community gardens. And I know they're probably not necessarily a new thing, but I do see more and more of them becoming more common. And that's such a cool little way to kind of, you know, for folks that may not have the space or may not want to do that to their yard. Or maybe you live
1: Or you have an apartment and, you know, you're living in an apartment and you don't have space to grow anything. So it is really cool. And plus there's, you know, gardening is a community.
0: Yes.
1: Back in the day, you know, people would talk over the fence and sort of share what was going on. And there still is that going. I mean, that's part of the fun of the Garden Expo,
0: yeah,
1: is that all those people are in one place. And so they learn from you. You learn from them. Everybody can be a student and a mentor, right?
0: Yes.
1: Because you never know all the things that there are to know in the world. So it's just, I think the community garden, you know, people, they're, you share tools, you share knowledge, people, you know, your carrots aren't growing. Somebody's got some advice for you, right?
0: Yeah.
1: And it's just a place where people come together and, you know, work on growing their own food. It's very cool.
0: It is a very, very neat, very, very neat thing. Very, very cool stuff. Don't forget, if you've got that extra harvest, the excess, and you're saying, what can I do with this eggplant?
1: Bring it to the store.
0: Bring it on in.
1: Yeah, we want to see all the weird eggplants.
0: Yeah, 2830 Parmenter Street. That's 2830 Parmenter Street. I've never seen an eggplant that small either. Maybe I just...
1: Oh, they're all, there's some that are... Okay, Sean's in the booth. They're like this, like... I saw some of the farmer's market. They were like a little bigger than a quarter, like a 50 cent piece.
0: Man.
1: Little tiny baby ones.
0: I got to get out more.
1: They were so adorable.
0: That is the cutest. That is darn for sure. As we talk with Lisa, speaking of us, cool stuff going on at the Bruce Company. We mentioned the Way Forward and the opportunity. If you've got some extra produce, a great place to drop that off. Also, another cool thing is we look towards the season, kind of getting into fall and those type of things. That means there's opportunities for sales and other things. And the Bruce Company, you guys have some great stuff going on right now in the sales area, don't you?
1: Yeah, because, you know, it's going to be fall in less than 30 days, like 20 days or something like that. And so we have to transition. Mm-hmm. We've got pumpkins coming in. We're, you know, and then after all of that, there's holiday. And so we're trying to transition from things that were important in spring and summer and clear the space for things that will be important in fall and winter. So a lot of stuff is on sale, especially some of the, you know, some of the plants. So perennials, there are some spot things, mostly spring blooming things that are half off. A lot of the garden decor is marked down. Certainly all the trees and shrubs are 50% off. Things like trellises, pots, all that. We've got, as far as new stuff, we've got mums coming in and a lot of the cool weather things like big kale and big grasses. Pumpkins, not yet, probably closer to the end of the month. We've got some of those cool talavera glazed pumpkins, you know, that are painted like Day of the Dead kind of stuff.
0: Yes.
1: Right? So all those really bright colors and that you could put a candle in or something like that. So we've got those coming in. Not here yet.
0: Well, stay tuned for that.
1: Stay tuned. Next couple of weeks, garlics should be here in the next couple of weeks. You mentioned bulbs. Those are coming in. So we don't have our whole selection yet, but we have a good smattering of things. I know there's some allium, some tulips. The fall blooming crocus are in. So, and those are all things that you're going to plant either now or later in the fall after you've had a frost to see flowers for next spring.
0: Very, very cool.
1: Yeah. So, and then lots of new things in the boutique.
0: Ooh.
1: But, you know, because we're kind of gearing up now for the holiday giving season. So, there's not a lot of Christmas on the floor yet, although that will change in the next couple weeks. We sort of officially start next week. I imagine there will be a few things that I will be working on this week. Mm. And Karen and I are going to, you know, orchestrate all of that. So
0: is it especially, you mentioned earlier about with some of the sales on the spring blooming perennials. I know Root Simulator is vital. It's important. Is that,
1: I think Root Simulator
0: important?
1: Is always a good idea this time of year. It just gives the plants a little kickstart for establishing. The other important things would be, of course, watering is going to be really important this time of year, especially if you're planting evergreens. Mm-hmm. You want them to be as established as they can. You're going to want to mulch for sure.
0: Oh, yeah.
1: That's important. And for perennials or things like roses that don't have that don't root in really well in a short amount of time, you're going to want to have some extra mulch that you're going to put down after the ground is frozen to sort of keep the ground frozen so the freeze thaw doesn't heave the plants out. It's also time to sort of, you know, get ready for that late fall, early winter pruning season.
0: Yeah.
1: You're going to want to make sure your floating row covers are around. So if there are things you want to protect from some early frost, you can do that. So it's a busy time of year.
0: Oh, yeah.
1: I think the only time when the garden lies completely fallow, although your brain can still be working on it, is, you know, December, January, February.
0: Yeah, yeah.
1: But even then, you know, there's winter pruning to do. There's still stuff to happen that needs to happen.
0: It's a fun every year, all year.
1: Something all year round.
0: Hey, but you mentioned too about mulch, and not all mulch is created equal either, right? There's obviously better stuff out there than, you know, part of why you want to go to
1: Bruce Company. Well, sure. I mean, I personally think that bark mulch does better for plants than, say, stone.
0: Okay.
1: And I personally just like plain old hardwood. I don't like the colored stuff, but it's fine.
0: Yeah.
1: Not a big fan of cocoa beans, not for any reason other than I want my garden to smell like garden and not like chocolate.
0: Yeah.
1: But I know a lot of people love it. And it's certainly good for, you know, when you're putting in annual beds and that kind of stuff. And we do have our mulch is on sale. All the bark mulch and cocoa bean mulch is on sale. So
0: noted.
1: Yes.
0: Stop in, pick some of that up.
1: Yeah, so if you're planting some perennials in fall, go ahead and pick that up. Keep it in your garage where it's not going to freeze. And then once the ground is frozen, put a layer of that down. Although, I don't know. They keep talking about the El Nino, and then nothing happens.
0: I don't know what's... We'll see how that...
1: Every once in a while, the weather guys mention it.
0: Okay. And then
1: I don't know what it means. Warmer... Drier winter, right?
0: Yeah.
1: Is that what it means?
0: I think so. And fingers crossed on that, although, you know, it's winter.
1: I like winter.
0: Yeah, there's something
1: and
0: nice.
1: And I would like some snow.
0: I've had that itch for, like, those days where, like, you're in the house and the heat is on. Maybe you got the fireplace going and it's cozy.
1: Pot
0: and
1: of soup on the stove, bread in the oven.
0: Goodness, yes. And you look out and there's just snow on the
1: ground. Snow is falling.
0: Yes, I'm craving that right now. I think that's why there are a couple of reasons I'd never leave Wisconsin. I love the people, but I also love, like, that.
1: I do love the very solid change of seasons, right?
0: Yeah, well put, yes. And that's the great thing is we talk with Lisa Briggs of the Bruce Company. Fun stuff to do absolutely all year round. Great day to get on in while you're thinking about next spring, or maybe you're looking at fall and maybe putting some mums and some other good stuff in. Christmas and what do we got? We've also got Halloween. All those great holidays coming up. 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You can also find them Facebook and social media, The Bruce Company. Again, they will be closed for Labor Day. We will not be doing a show either next week, but otherwise, get on in. All that hours stuff and information stuff at brucecompany.com. Lisa, it's always great chatting. You enjoy this fantastic day.
1: You as well, Sean.
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2: 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Of course, Dr. Paul comes to us from the TMJ Pain and Sleep Center online, tmjpaincenter.com. 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Doctor, how are you doing this morning?
7: Oh, pretty well, despite the rain.
2: Yeah, exactly. That will take it. I know it means you don't have to shovel rain, right?
7: that's a very good idea.
2: Yeah. I've got to ask you, by the way, for folks, and we'll get into, we've got this week we're going to be a great book. I remember as a kid I had the Disney version of the Emperor's New Clothes, and we're going to actually kind of tie that. You had a great observation, some great thoughts about kind of tying that story into what it is that that you're seeing and what you're also able to do at the TMJ Pain and Sleep Center. I hope folks get a chance to head to the website, tmjpaincenter.com. 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You can learn about Dr. Paul and all the great folks at the TMJ Pain and Sleep Center. 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All you got to do is head on over to the website, tmjpaincenter.com, or give them a call, 608-833-0865. That's 833-0865. Before we get rolling on this week's conversation, just mentioning shoveling there, I know a lot of folks dread that activity, and it's mostly, knock on wood, in our rear view, at least for this season. Does that irritate or cause, I mean, one of the reasons why people may not enjoy shoveling, could it be an issue with their head position and TMJ?
7: Neck and back problems are typical with TMJ, so you're just making it worse, shoveling. Mm. Well, actually, you know what else? Bike riding, because you're over the handlebars.
2: Oh, really?
7: So that could make your neck and shoulders, and even create some numbness in your hands, because these muscles are all being further forward. And the more forward your head goes, the more it weighs and compresses on the neck, shoulders, and back.
2: Makes perfect sense.
7: So when people come in and go, well, yeah, I do exercise and I bike every day. Yeah, we might want to change that, though, because of what it does to your neck and shoulders.
2: Are there some bikes that are just better designed for better posture? Better
7: possible, but when you're forward,
2: yeah,
7: that's the bad part.
2: Okay.
7: And when you're shoveling in, again, what are you doing? You're forward shoveling. It's the same thing.
2: I've used this technique when I was younger. I didn't use it, and maybe this is something for a whole other conversation. I now do this thing where I literally just kind of slide rather than like being very muscular and very leany. I kind of do this where I push it ahead of myself. And
7: they have shovels that are designed for that too, so it makes it easier.
2: Oh, I've seen those with kind of.
7: Of course, hiring somebody to do it will really make it easier.
2: That is right. That is
7: you
2: right.
7: Can go that route.
2: Yeah, that's probably the best. Oh, I've got a teenager at home too.
7: Are you kidding me? That's ready access. There's no question.
2: We got the labor. We got the work right there. Yeah, so hanging out this morning with Dr. Paul Insulera, of course, from the TMJ Pain and Sleep Center. The website, tmjpaincenter.com. 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And Doctor, I always love getting to see you and getting a chance to talk with you before we get on the air.
7: That kid at the TMJ Center,
2: mm-hmm,
7: with forward head posture, that is the single worst thing that you can have.

0: you can't fix. Okay, even more than 30 years ago, I gave a lecture on thoracic outlet with another, well, actually a very famous man, Rene Caillé. He was an MD. He's since passed away, but he's written a number of books. And he said the same thing. The body follows the head. You can't get a stable posture unless the head is over the spine. And even when I was there 30 years ago, I said, well, Rene, the jaw articulates and dysfunctions into the head and neck and shoulders 5,000 times a day. So we can't do what you're saying unless we stabilize the jaw and muscle position. So that's what TMJ Center is about. We're all about muscle. We're not about, you know, the things that blur the vision. And the elephant in the room is the malposed jaw position, creating the forward head, which now becomes a whole body postural issue that people look at themselves segmentally. So they don't think, if I came up to somebody and said, you know, your jaw created your bad back, you might think this guy's kind of crazy. But if you realize how it started, how it happened. So we have to have a dialogue. We have to have a conversation. I really encourage people looking at the podcasts on the website. There's 9 of them. Everything we talk about is on those podcasts. I don't know. I mean, if you need some help in research, that's where I would tell you to go.
1: Mm-hmm. And speaking of that website, the website's it's tmjpaincenter.com. 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All one word. 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Also, speaking of them, of course, your cure consult, that the opportunity to schedule that free consultation, details online, or of course, pick a phone call the office right in Middleton, 608-833-0865. That's 833-0865. So let's, as we talk this morning, Dr. Paul, let's kind of walk through what brings people into your clinic. And sometimes it's been a life of pain and issues building and somebody referring people to come in and see you. Other times, traumatic injuries or other things, people will come in and see you and discover, I've had issues well before this injury even occurred.
0: Trauma is a big deal. Even if we treat somebody and we've cured them, which we do all the time, trauma can usurp that. I have a lady that we had cured 10 years before, actually more now, and she came back with symptomology, but she had a rear-ending accident. And I had a guy that was a patient, a physics student, who calculated the force, and it was a 4,000-pound car going 60 miles an hour that she got rear-ended.
1: Wow.
0: 44,000 pounds per square inch in a quarter second.
1: Ooh.
0: On the car and on her. So that's something that it's an extension flexion incident that creates compression and tearing simultaneously, and you just have no defense for that. Mm-hmm. So did we treat her? Yeah. I mean, not as extensively as we did the last time, because she did have a good base, but we clean that up. We see that a lot, actually.
1: You know, one of the things, Doctor, I think that there are a couple of, and we don't need to mention names or anything like that, but there's like a couple of quote unquote solutions out there that people often are referred to or turned to. And, you know, you were talking about some of these about, you know, maybe their your jaw is misaligned.
0: The muscles need to be addressed. Mm-hmm. If you don't address muscle, you won't get the cure. If you don't measure muscle, you won't get the cure. We do both. Moving teeth with like an Invisalign or braces, I'm sure they're just fine making aesthetic smiles, but they don't create what we need to cure what these people come in with. They could even intensify the very bite that created the problem, because you're not moving the jaw. You're making the teeth, you know, that much more, functional, but the occlusal is really jammed into, and there's no leeway. So the very bite you had as a kid now is really a super bite, which is a great thing if you don't have TMJ. But if you have TMJ, it can make things worse. That's been my experience. So we need to address the muscles. When we address the muscles, that bite, of course, changes. And that's how we cure people, because we're looking at muscles.
1: One of the things I find very fascinating as well about what you do, Doctor, and we'll talk about the importance of measurement and documentation and really showing not just feeling results, but actually having tangible results that you can see and not just feel and really understand it. But one of the things too I've really enjoyed and I find fascinating about the

0: work that you're able to do is, you know, you mentioned with like braces and other type of things. Cosmetically, it may look like it's solution. This stuff isn't a Band-Aid. This isn't cosmetic. This is literally treating the root cause of this stuff.
1: Here's a good thought, because I just talked to a lady yesterday with this. Aesthetics, okay?
0: Mm-hmm.
1: Well, let's backtrack. When you function, when you get the proper function to the jaw position and we're doing our thing, that's aesthetics. The aesthetics fall into place because we've got the right jaw position, we've got the right tooth support, we've got everything lined up, maximized arch width, things like this, posture, breathing, swallowing. All those are components of what we treat. So, and it's part of the whole person that we treat. So that's why, I don't know, it works. I mean, it always works that way.
0: Mm-hmm. And we talked too about, you mentioned the measure, and we'll talk about that too, is you're feeling it, you're seeing it, you're experiencing it. And really, when you're thinking about you know, your overall health and you're thinking about things that are just causing your body pain, one of the things I know as we experience pain, especially stuff that's continuum, we tend to ignore that. We tend to find ways to divert ourselves from it, not realizing it's there. And then when folks get a chance to website, the website is tmjpaincenter.com. 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That's 608-833-0865. We'll continue our conversation with Dr. Paul. We will do that next as Ask the Experts with the TMJ Pain and Sleep Center continues right here on 1310 WIBA.
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0: 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You can give them a call, 608-833-0865. That's 833-0865. This week's theme, talking about the emperor has no clothes and and how that applies to the world of what the doctor's able to do. And mentioned that important importance of measure. And this is something that as we talk about getting results, feeling results, and obviously you're going to feel the results, but you can also show with measurements and computers and all this stuff,
1: yep.
0: You can show people exactly the improvements that have been made, can't you?
1: Well, yeah, the progress. Because that's the other, you touched on the Cure Consult.
0: Mm-hmm.
1: And that's really big for me because I want, when the persons come in, I did that on purpose because there's no charge for that.
0: Mm-hmm.
1: But we impart our information to you. And hopefully you've seen the web or podcast before you come in. If you haven't, well, I'll be talking to you about them. Because I want everybody to understand what it takes to be here. Because it's a journey. It's not a pill. It's not a surgery. It's not an injection. It's a progression and it's a transition toward wellness. And we will monitor it every step to show you how you started and what's going on. So, but like I tell everybody, I'm enthused to make people better.
0: Mm-hmm.
1: But I don't want that confused with trying to sell what I have. Because that's not a good idea. So I just tell people, this is your journey. And if you're on board, great. If you don't think you can do it, well, okay, that's up to you too. That's fine. But if you're on board, then you have to do what we're telling you to get cured. And that's how it works.
0: Is seeing those measurements and seeing those results, it's got to be a huge motivator as well for people. I think sometimes, understanding that, there's a finish line and we're making progress towards it. I know one of the big challenges with medicine is, you know, people go, you know, they have an issue. They go to the doctor, they give them a pill and they think, well, problem solved. And there's no motivation.
1: Until it
0: to
1: happens
0: improve.
1: Again.
0: Yeah, exactly.
1: So we don't do pills and we don't do injections and we don't do any, like I just said before. So we're relying on the patients, following the right instructions. And also the motivator too is when we make an orthotic, the orthotic is based on muscle measure, based on the computer, cross-index to tomography. This is orthotics. The tolerance is 10th of a millimeter, kind of. And when you put that orthotic in and the first time you bite into it, that's the first time in your life your muscles and jaw have been aligned properly.
0: Hmm.
1: So you've never been aligned properly. So, but that 5,000 times a day that you're using it is a very powerful instrument toward curing you. And there's nobody that can give you 5,000 times a day of function, but that orthotic can.
0: With that, is that something you're able to make in clinic, or how does that stuff go?
1: Well, once we make the impression mm-hmm. based on the computer measure, we'll send it to the lab. And the lab has been around a number of years. I've worked with them. They know what I need. And so we work together. But that, I can't, I, there's nothing more powerful than 5,000 times a day from your jaw into your neck, shoulders, and back. That's why the mandible, the lower jaw, is the densest bone. Your teeth are very dense structures, or the densest structures in your body, and because they need to move, and they need to move thousands of times a day. So if you're off, even a little, or your jaw's too far back, or it's too deep, that's thousands of times a day. And into the years ahead, that progression creates that forward head. Like I said, from age 5, I have not seen anybody diagnosed with forward head when they come in. Has anybody ever told you? No.
0: Mm.
1: But I can prove it and I can show you.
0: And I think too with this, does this help with not just a quality sleep, but quality awake time too? As I think about overall life improvement I think for a lot of folks, it's sometimes, you know, I'm not getting good sleep. Therefore, when I'm awake, I'm not getting, you know, I can't spend quality time because I'm feeling so run down. The ability to give people good sleep and good awake is huge.
1: The rundown, like I'll explain to people, is when your head's forward, and we have a chart that shows this,
0: mm-hmm.
1: the forward head posture, it can weigh 20 pounds, 30 pounds, 40 pounds. Mm-hmm. So depending on how long you've had the forward head and how long the dysfunction, how old you are. So if you have a 20 to 30 pound head, every time you stand up, every time you do everything, and you're holding a 30 pound bowling ball in front of yourself, don't you think you're going to get a little fatigued? Don't you think these muscles are going to ache? Don't you think it kind of alters your attitude? Depression, who knows? But it alters you. But what it really does is it alters your vertebral column, because all those vertebrae are going to get compressed, are going to get arthritic, are going to spinal stenosis happens with this. So it all happens over time because the head is unrelenting going forward, because the jaw is. You didn't change the dynamics of jaw head position.
0: One of the things that the human body is so amazing, and I sometimes think because the body's got an amazing ability to compensate, that people take that for granted. That, like, as you're talking about some of these, you know, changing positions and posturing to compensate, or, you know, holding a 40-pound over your head, and I think of like your back and you know, making adjustments. We tend to forget that just because your body is able to adjust doesn't mean that's a good thing. It's, you want to take that burden away from the body as soon as you can.
1: Well, that's why people, you know, say, I must have slept wrong, or, you know, I shoveled that snow and look how I feel, or, you know, things like that. You can make excuses, and that's, hey, go ahead. But you're more liable to have a problem when your head is forward, because everything is under duress. And the longer you have, I mean, it's just, I'm only saying what's common sense. Mm-hmm. And if you showed an engineer, which I have engineers' patients, mm-hmm. and they see the forward head posture and what I'm showing them, they go, well, that's just engineering.
0: Yeah.
1: That's no problem. We get it.
0: I should ask you about that. So since obviously here in Madison, we've got the great university, we've got such a great talent pool, some of the smartest people in the world call this area home. I've got to guess, when you have patients in with some of these advanced understandings, whether it's engineers or others, you're probably speaking their language and suddenly realizing, like, there's a lot in common with some of these. What you do is very high level. And
1: well, engineers for sure, because they get the whole idea with the posture and the bowling ball head and things like that. And yeah, they get it a lot. So, but we have biology majors and pre-med and... Well, name it. I mean, they get there.
0: And I think we've touched on a little in this week's program, but I know before the show you had mentioned too, you think about when you're very young and folks that have these issues, head forward and other things, you're going back to that, your body will compensate. It's got some abilities. And maybe when you're young, you have the problem, but because your body is still developing, and because you're young and resilient, it may not be causing those problems. That doesn't mean those problems don't exist, and it doesn't mean that you can't offer relief for those issues, even for folks at a very young age, can't you?
1: Right. Well, my son, we did talk about him at one point, mm-hmm. and at age 6, I mean, I looked at him and I just knew we had a little job ahead of him, because he was a mouth breather, and the mouth breather brings the head forward even more, mm-hmm. and he had one shoulder higher, which, again, they're not looking at forward head, and that's a scoliosis when you have one shoulder higher and the head of the other, and we have these 5-year-olds with these bad bites. We line them against the wall. You can do this at home. Line your kid against the wall if you want, or yourself. Hands at your side. Take a picture. See what shoulder's higher, because that's exactly what I'm talking about.
0: Really?
1: You in TMJ families, there is no exception.
0: I want to ask you too, as we talked this morning with Dr. Paul and Solera of the TMJ Pain and Sleep Center. We talk about that CARE consult. Let's talk, just kind of walk folks through that. So obviously they can make an appointment online or call the office. What then happens at that consultation?
1: Well, then I say hello.
0: Yeah.
1: And then I say, so what brings you here? Yeah. Who referred you? If even that, a lot of people have gone online, and we talk about symptoms, and I want to hear what they have to say, of course. And then I'll explain what we do here and why I'd rather you hear, without spending any money, what we do, mm-hmm. before you agree to anything or even want to go to the next step, which would be an exam. So the exam is more inclusive. It takes 40 muscles that we palpate, tomography, x-rays of the joint, range of motion, looking, and we're checking everything out. And you get a chart with codes, prices, sequences, everything is there. We don't hide anything. It's all in front. And you're not obligated to do anything. You could just say, hey, I'm great, or I'll talk to you later, or whatever. So we don't have any pressure on anybody to do anything, but I just want them to understand it, so that if and when they do want to do something, they go in it with, you know, wholeheartedly.
0: Bring your pain, bring your questions as well.
1: And if you're going to do what we're going to do, then we're on board. We're speaking the same language. So we don't have that. You never told me. Well, that That is not the case. Yes. Not here. Lay it not out. In our yeah. place. Yeah.
0: That is absolutely fantastic. Today is a great day to sign up for that CURE consultation. 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Dr. Paul, it's always great and so much great information. Thanks for joining us this morning.
1: Thank you. Thanks for having me.
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0: I'm Dave Anthony, Fox News. After Iran retaliated yesterday's U.S. attacks, the first strikes in a month, the targeted Iranian forces preparing to launch rockets with sea mines into the Strait of Hormuz. Fox's Trey Yinks is in Tel Aviv.
10: I just spoke with President Trump, who told Fox News the United States will respond to the Iranian attack on U.S. forces overnight in Jordan. The president said, "We're going to hit them hard. There will be a response." He indicated that all of the missiles, except one, were intercepted by U.S. air defense systems. One missile was identified as not going to hit anything significant, and they allowed it to pass through the airspace.
0: Iran also fired a drone intercepted by the United Arab Emirates. The president also just posted on Truth Social that Iran is officially a failed nation with no currency, 300% inflation, and their leadership is in total disarray. The renewed fighting has sent oil prices up more than 3% right now. It is back to work this hour for Lindsay Clancy's jury in Plymouth, Massachusetts, at her murder trial and the killing of her three kids. She's using an insanity defense, citing postpartum psychosis and severe mental health issues.
11: The jury is considering a range of verdicts. Not guilty due to a lack of criminal responsibility would likely result in civil confinement. First degree murder carries life in prison without the possibility of parole. Second degree murder is life with the possibility of parole. And manslaughter comes with a max sentence of 20 years.
0: That's Fox's Nate Foy outside the courthouse. 15 people still unaccounted for in Arizona after a flash flood in the Grand Canyon. At least one person was killed. And now an update on a much bigger flood catastrophe.
12: Rescuers are searching for as many as 900 workers believed to be trapped in tunnels at 12 hydropower sites that are buried in mud as the death toll continues to rise. Days after nearly 30-foot high waves of water swept through the area along the Nepal-China border. At least 900 people have died and more than 4,700 are still missing.
0: That's Tanya J. Powers. 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

0: Good morning and welcome to the program. It's the Vicki McKenna Show. Before we get to anything, you have a chance to win a trip for two and tickets to the iHeartRadio Music Festival in Las Vegas. 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The word is LUCKY and the number is 200-200. If you would like to win tickets to the iHeartRadio Music Festival and $1,000. One more time, the word is LUCKY. This is a nationwide contest, as they always are, and we will call you if you win. So when you enter the contest and someone calls you, you don't recognize the number, that could be us. So pick up your phone. We're not leaving messages. We never do that. All right, so we've got a lot to get to on the program. What does red tape really mean for the average person? What does that mean? We keep hearing about this red tape reset. That is a platitude. It means nothing. And it doesn't land. And the Republicans like to use this phrase, but it doesn't land. So let's talk about what red tape means in real life for real people. We'll get to that coming up on the program. We're also going to go more deeply into David Crowley's record. He is now ridiculously trying to dodge his defense of police defunding and decarceration. That means letting thugs out of jail, claiming, no, that's what Tom Tiffany wants. It's a flat out lie, but the media is letting him get away with it. So we'll get more into that as well. Here's where I want to start, though. You know how the opening of the show says where everything is beyond parody? Well, Madison delivered again. All right, let me start with how Channel 3 reported a sexual assault in Madison. All right, here's the headline. Two men arrested after reported sexual assault at UW-Madison. Two Fitchburg men were arrested following a reported sexual assault early at Goodspeed Family Pier near Alumni Park, UW-Madison police said. Police received a call from a concerned bystander reporting a disturbance on the pier around 4:10 a.m. Responding officers learned that a sexual assault had occurred. A 31-year-old man and a 27-year-old man were arrested and taken into custody. Investigators allege the suspects and victims, none of whom are affiliated with the university, met at a bar earlier and walked to the pier. The victim was attacked and sexually assaulted as they attempted to leave. That's Channel 3's report. Okay? Here's the Wisconsin State Journal's report. Two men accused of assaulting transgender woman near Union Terrace. So now we've got two men allegedly sexually assaulting a guy pretending to be a woman. Okay? They met at a bar and it was not just a sexual assault, it was also a battery. We get that information from the Wisconsin State Journal. So good on the Wisconsin State Journal for adding some information there. Channel 3, you barely said anything important. Wisconsin State Journal, okay. We've got battery, we've got sexual assault, and now we've got new information, transgender woman. And that's where it sat until Wisconsin Right Now discovered that the two suspects were illegal aliens with immigration holds that were denied by Calvin Barrett, the Dane County Sheriff. This city is beyond parody. First, you've got Channel 3. Let's not even mention the transgender thing. Then you've got the Wisconsin State Journal. Ooh, maybe we can turn this into a hate crime kind of headline. So let's add the transgender information, but don't add the illegal alien information. And of course it takes Wisconsin Right Now to get the name of the suspects. None of the Madison media is naming the suspects and find out that there were immigration holds denied. Oops, we have an intersectional dilemma now, don't we? Because this is a better headline that gives you all of the information. Illegal aliens attack transgender woman. Well, we've got a clash of victim classes, don't we? What are we going to pick? Are we going to pick the illegal aliens? They're very popular right now. They're very much in vogue among the progressive left. Or are we going to pick the transgender woman, also known as a guy, confused about his sexuality? What are we going to pick? Because the transgenders are very politically popular with the progressive left right now. Oops. What a conundrum. So what did the media choose? Well, they chose not to mention the fact that the people who attacked this transgender woman were illegal aliens. Nor did they bother to mention that the Dane County Sheriff's Department declined an ICE hold. You know, here's the thing. Every single time the left says, abolish ICE, defund the police, whatever. You know who are the victims? The victims are the people in the areas governed by these lunatic socialist leftists, like Madison. It's going to be people in Madison, right? 93% of people in Madison are self-described progressives. So your victim pool is going to be your own people. So here we have illegal aliens, got to protect them, and the victim, a transgender guy. We're going to take a break in the Vicki McKenna Show.
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0: Welcome back to the program. It's the Vicki McKenna Show. All right, so let's talk about red tape. It's catchy. Right? When you say red tape reset, that's catchy. That was a name of a piece of legislation that had a series of changes that would have functionally really helped Wisconsin's economy. Here's the problem with the phrase. It doesn't land. It just doesn't. Because no one knows what it means. No one knows what it looks like at the bank account level, at the checking account level. They don't know how this fits into making them and their lives more affordable in Wisconsin. So Scott Manley, Wisconsin Manufacturers and Commerce, joins me on the program. We're going to try to pick apart this for, I don't know, I as long as it takes, because it's not as simple as just simply explaining what red tape is. But how do bureaucratic rules, administrative rules, all of this government red tape, how does it hit people at the kitchen table level? That's what I think we need to talk about, particularly with regard to how Tiffany is going to be presenting this to the voters in Wisconsin.
7: Well, good morning, Vicki. Look, every time government decides to regulate something, whether it's a car, whether it's your house, whether it's your energy, whether it's your healthcare, it adds cost. And although the regulatory cost itself may fall on a car manufacturer or a snowblower manufacturer or a housing contractor, those costs ultimately get passed down to all of us as consumers, because the businesses that are the subject of those regulations, they don't just happily eat that cost that most of them can't afford to. So they have to increase the price of their good or service. And if you add it all up, and there was a national study that was done, and I think this is just eye-popping, the average household in America spends $14,684 every year just to, you know, for the cost of regulation, the cost of regulation that shows up in their energy, in their healthcare, in their housing, everything. $14,000 a year. That's huge. I mean, that's real money for the average household. And if that category of spending, you know, showed up as a bill, it would be the second highest bill that a family pays each year behind housing itself, their mortgage or their rent.
0: Right.
7: So regulation isn't, you know, necessarily a sexy topic, but it's a really big, expensive one.
0: So when you talk about in Wisconsin, I think there are three main ways to talk about it. And they hit the three things that people list when they list issues of affordability: housing, healthcare, and energy. So when you housing is an easy one to understand. I've had Terrence Wall on this program talking about it. When you add layers of different compliance, regulatory compliance, whether it's at the local level and you've got to wait out, you know, the inspectors and all of the people who are, you know, the plan commission, whatever, just building new housing starts to explode in costs, right? Then you add on top of that the building code regulations and the new building code regulations, which are almost impossible to understand. And then you add on top of that the other types of compliance that you have to have, whether it's your realtor's compliance or yours.
14: We have seen housing, just based on regulation, increase about 20%. Just regulatory inflation on housing is about 20%. So 20% of what you're looking at in that sticker price on the house is regulation.
7: Yeah, I saw a study from the Wisconsin Institute for Law and Liberty that said in our area here in the upper Midwest, government regulation adds about $88,500 to the cost of a newly built home. That's actually about 25% of the cost for an average size new home in our state. $88,500, Vicki. And it's everything from regulations on the types of lot sizes, the different types of zoning, all the way down to, you know, the as you mentioned, the stupid green energy building codes that are all pain and no gain. They add to the cost of building something, but there's negligible or no actual green energy benefit. I mean, it's the worst type of regulation is the type of regulation that costs a lot and really doesn't improve anything. It doesn't improve your life, doesn't improve your community, doesn't improve the environment. And unfortunately, when you have unelected bureaucrats who just dream up regulations and that they can be enacted without a single legislator voting yes or no on them, which is what we have in Wisconsin now, thanks to our state Supreme Court, they can just add these expensive regulations on top of expensive regulations to the point where, yeah, it does cost $88,000 in additional regulatory costs just to build a home. And that's a major, major housing affordability issue for our state.
14: Yeah, you can round that up, by the way. You said upper Midwest. You look at markets like Madison, and you're probably talking closer to $100,000 just
7: worse,
14: in regulatory
7: sure
14: compliance. Okay, so that's how you talk about it. You don't say, we're going to reset red tape and lower housing prices. You say, regulation has cost the average homeowner in the upper Midwest an extra $88,500. In some markets, it's over $100,000. We need to get rid of the red tape that has caused these prices to increase and radically reduce the entrance level or the entrance fee for housing. We want cheaper housing, period. So, and that's the thing. No one ever pays attention to the regulation, to the impact of the regulation, because it's all hidden. Look at healthcare. I just saw an article today. Healthcare has increased. I should say this. Health insurance prices have increased 400% in 25 years. 400%. Nobody's getting better care. Nobody's getting better access. Everyone's getting worse for more money. And the 100% of the driving force of that 400% increase is government mandate rules and regulations. 100% of it.
7: Yeah, and you know, this is one of those things that gets really frustrating because we know that every time the legislature passes a new health insurance mandate saying, you know, this procedure needs to be covered in every single insurance policy, or every single insurance policy has to include X number of visits to a chiropractor, for example. Yeah, sure, that sounds nice. I mean, who doesn't want more? But what I think people don't realize is that makes the cost of health insurance more expensive. And so, you know, it all comes down to, do you want affordable health care or not? And the more mandates we add, government mandates, to these health insurance policies, the more expensive the policies themselves are. And you as the consumer have to pay for it regardless of whether or not you use that health care or not. I mean, if we say every health insurance policy has to include a certain type of hearing aid or you know, some type of, guaranteed implant, whether you get that implant or not, whether you get that hearing aid or not, you're paying for that.
14: transgender surgeries. I mean, we're all being forced to cover transgender surgeries. So we could go through, and there are energy, health insurance, housing, university costs, all of these things you're paying more and you're not getting more. Okay. You're not getting more energy. You're just paying more for it. 100% of that is driven by green energy regulations. You must pay more. You are getting less. University value and quality. You're paying more, but you are getting less. 100% of that is driven by government regulations. Same with healthcare, same with housing. And people need to, we need to start knocking on people's brains and saying, why is this the case? This makes no sense. And here's how it works out in Wisconsin. We have the ability at the state level to change things as much as we can to try to bring the compliance costs with these regulations down.
7: Energy is a big one, Vicki. 25 years ago, Wisconsin was actually a low-cost state for electricity in the upper Midwest. And then we decided we should go green and mandate a certain percentage of all of our electricity has to be wind or solar or some other renewable source. And so we, instead of keeping our eye on the ball and saying, how can we build out the most efficient, cost-effective energy possible, we said, oh, we're just going to save, you know, the sky's the limit, money's not an object. Let's do these boutique, you know, windmill farms and solar farms, even though they don't actually produce electricity when the wind isn't blowing or the sun isn't shining, and we'll all feel good about ourselves and pay a whole lot more. Well, it didn't work out real well for us, Vicki, because now we're actually one of the most expensive states in the upper Midwest for electricity. And it's because we decided to build expensive, unreliable, intermittent sources of energy. That was a choice. That was an unforced error. And we need better leadership in our state so that we actually do things that are affordable for everybody and you know, bring our energy costs down.
14: Here's something that the Tiffany campaign could say. We're going to cancel the solar. The wind is not as popular as it used to be, but there are 88 utility scale solar arrays that are expected to be installed thanks to Tony Evers' net zero policy by 2027. 88. There are already 118 that have been installed. Literally no one wants these things, okay? Nobody wants these. Nobody's writing letters saying, please, please, please put these ugly things on arable land that was formerly excellent farmland in Wisconsin. Nobody's saying that, right? Just like you know, having the big utility line project connecting North Dakota wind power to end users outside the state of Wisconsin. Literally nobody wrote and said, please do this to Wisconsin. Nobody wants it.
7: You know what, though?
14: No, and everyone's tired of it.
7: The Democrats, Silicon Valley donors in California are the ones who are saying, we want this, do more of this. But
14: correct.
7: Yes, nobody else is asking for it.
14: No one here is asking for it. Nobody here is asking for it. So these are, you know, you simply say, there are 88 projects, they're not going forward. We're going to review all of them. If they do not produce lower costs and net benefits and more electricity, no more. You know, the utility scale or the utility lines, the high powered lines from North Dakota across Wisconsin that, by the way, are zigzagging all over the place just so that everybody can get hit by it. That's a federal program. It's hard to imagine how you can do anything except maybe rhetorically talk about that and improve the process. But in the case of these 88 solar arrays, in the case of these other solar facilities, the state of Wisconsin has regulatory authority here, and they are the ones who teed it up. They are the ones who can undo it. So these are the things that people have to understand are driving the costs. You don't like paying the expensive electricity bill? There's a reason you're paying expensive electricity. It has nothing to do with you using more power. And it's very frustrating, just like your health insurance. You're paying more because the government's mandating that you pay more because the government allowed the structure to be manipulated by spending constituencies and lobbyists so that it makes it very difficult for any of us to afford it. And what do people do when they can't afford things, Scott? They scream socialism. That's what makes socialism popular. And that's why I think when we talk about regulation and red tape, we've got to talk about it in a way that people understand at the kitchen table level so that their default isn't to say, please, government, pay for it, because that just makes it worse.
7: It does. And I'll take it a step further and talk about the largest sector of our economy, which is manufacturing. And there was a study done by the National Association of Manufacturers that found that the average manufacturer pays $29,000 per year per employee for just to comply with the cost of regulations. And if you have 50 workers or fewer, which most Wisconsin manufacturers do, it's actually $50,000 per year per worker. So one of the ways to make life affordable is to have well-paying jobs. And we've got almost 500,000 manufacturing jobs in our state, but our state manufacturers are paying, almost $50,000 per worker per year just to comply with the cost of regulation. Imagine what manufacturers could do to increase pay and benefits if they didn't have to spend $50,000 per employee per year just to comply with regulations. We'd have so much more prosperity, better paid workers, everything that the socialists claim that they want, and you could do it by unleashing our economy and dialing back some of these regulations to a point where they're sensible. But they'll never want to do it.
14: By the way, I just did that calculation. That's $20 billion in compliance costs.
7: Yeah,
14: that's insanity. That's $20 billion in compliance costs for manufacturers just in Wisconsin, just for those 400,000, 500,000 workers. Truly incredible. So I do appreciate the time on the program. This is the way we need to talk about this stuff, because when things become unaffordable, when people get to the point where they're super strapped, they look for relief. They are looking for it's easy to sell them easy answers. And fixing this problem is not an easy fix. I mean, it's logistically simple. It's just, I guess, politically difficult, because no one wants to say, well, we got to deregulate, folks. Scott Manley, thank you very much for joining me on the program.
7: Thanks for having me, Vicki.
14: We will take a quick break on the Vicki McKenna Show. I'll be right back. And I
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9: 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It's all right there. So if you're ready to sleep better, stress less, and feel like yourself again,

Welcome back to the program. It's the Vicki McKenna Show. Oh, I thought you were going to play Hell's Bells. There it is. I was waiting for the guitar to kick in, man. Okay. Welcome back to the Vicki McKenna Show. So let's keep talking about energy, shall we? Because the demand for energy wasn't already immense. It is now even more immense given the demand by data centers, okay? The expectation by 2032 is that energy demand will increase by 50% in Wisconsin based on three data centers in operation right now. That's demand. At the same time, you have got a government pushing out net zero, meaning we are going to keep

0: restraining coal and natural gas, and we are going to bring more, quote, renewable solar mostly online. I want to keep talking about this because the energy picture specifically in our state is insane. So put aside whether you hate the data centers or not, we can't do this. You can't do net zero or green energy if you expect to have AI data centers, hyperscales operating in your state. And I have Dave Bovee standing by to talk exactly about this. I mean, we can debate data centers all day long. I hate AI. I love AI. I really am torn on it. I love it because I can use it, but I hate it because of what it could do. But let's just put that aside for a sec. In Wisconsin, if we keep bringing solar online, 88 new utility scale facilities, how are we going to power these things?
1: Yeah, so Vicki, thanks for having me on the show. You're 100% correct. When you actually take a look at, let's take a look back, right? 10 years ago, in the United States, we had over 500 coal generation plants in service. Today, we have roughly 213. And as you just stated, solar energy, there's no way that solar energy can even meet the demand of all of the fossil fuels that we have retired. So unless we make a change in this country and move back to, fossil fuel generating type facilities, there's just no way that we're going to have the power to bring on this new demand, even for data centers, electric cars. The electrification of everything in our homes, there's just no way possible.
0: Okay, so this is the thing. I remember when we were talking about electrification, Barack Obama started to kick off the term electrification. Suddenly, government contracts are all demanding green electrification regulations, okay? Then Joe Biden gets even crazier on it. Electrification, we're gonna adopt California-style rules that essentially create a demand, an artificial demand for EVs. And that was insane because we already didn't have the capacity. We don't have the transmission lines for them using existing coal and natural gas and nuclear, right? And now with hyperscales, and they still want to electrify and they still want, quote, renewables.
1: Yeah, it's really pretty incredible, some of the decision making that's going on here in America. I've been in the energy industry for over 20 years. I worked in nuclear power, build natural gas pipelines, gate stations, regulator stations that are used to heat our everyday homes. And we did a study, just a back of the napkin type study. And it would take, 20, $30 trillion worth of investment to upgrade our existing infrastructure, even with renewable energy, to meet the demand, the upcoming demand in the future. I mean, here in upstate New York, where I live, you need at least 5 acres of solar panels to generate 1 megawatt of power. And that's between the hours of 9 a.m. and 2 p.m. So if you take a 588-megawatt nuclear power plant, you're going to need about 25,000 acres of solar panels to meet the same demand as that one nuclear power plant. That's what we're dealing with right now.
0: It's so stupid. It's so stupid that you want to smack people upside the head, right? It's so dumb because on paper, in common sense, everybody understands this. It can't work. That which is impossible cannot be done. That is the fact of this. They're still moving forward. They know it. The people who are doing this, Dave, know this. They do it anyway.
1: 100%.
0: And all they're doing then is dedicating the natural gas or the coal that still exists to support the very expensive and heavily subsidized wind and solar. And so now you have to support this crazy stuff. And on top of that, you've got this new demand, whether it's real demand or whether it's government demand or whatever it is. But supposedly we got to beat China on hyperscales. Well, can't do it. Can't do it because no one's letting the data centers self-meter. So they can't just put up a coal plant or an SMR or a natural gas facility and power themselves. They got to tap into the grid. This sounds like a recipe for complete blackouts rolling across the United States.
1: Yeah, one of the things that the Trump administration is actually working on, and they really haven't, he hasn't signed an executive order, but there is an edict called the Ratepayer Protection Pledge. And what he would like to happen is all of the big tech companies, the Metas, you know, the Amazons, you know, the Googles, right? He really would like them to go ahead and generate or create their own power plants that would actually produce their own power for their own data centers. And, oh, by the way, as a result of that, they would be able to all the unusable energy that's being produced from these generating plants would actually go back into the grid and help us everyday users. I mean, at the end of the day, Vicky, this is all about control. This is about the Democratic, you know, Communist Party moving us into these 15-minute cities where they have complete control. This is, I mean, there's a real dark backstory to this whole green energy hoax that's been going on for the last 20 years.
0: You know, and you know, we're in the backdrop of this in Wisconsin is this massive high-powered transmission line project that's going to connect North Dakota wind power with end users that are outside the state of Wisconsin. Nobody wants this thing, right? But Joe Biden shoveled out $2 billion at the end of his administration to make sure this thing went forward. And now we're kind of stuck with it. None of it has anything to do with whether or not we get access to power. Let's go back to those data centers. These are wealthy, wealthy companies. They could self-generate power. Whatever it is, you know, you got to get regulations out of the way of SMRs, but that seems to be a very interesting piece of technology that could be explored and actualized. But let's just say a small natural gas facility, a small coal facility, they could generate their own power. Then they could feed that power back into the grid. Win-win, right? Win-win. They generate their own power. Ratepayers don't get smacked. Feed the power back into the grid. Stabilize the grid. We're not doing that. How weird. Because those transmission lines don't get run if you put a facility on site for a data center.
1: Yeah, no question. I mean, you hit the nail on the head right there. Look at, you know, at the end of the day, you know how difficult it is to design and permit a high voltage transmission line? I mean, you're talking years and years and years of permitting and getting the municipality approvals. It's almost impossible. We've done it. And the amount of money, the amount of expenditure that has to be done to do this is just incredible. Where you can run a natural gas pipeline to a combined cycle facility, like a natural gas generating plant, you could have that up and running in two, three years, and it provides you all the power you need. And I believe that Mark Zuckerberg, I think it's in Alabama, I believe he's building a couple data centers down there, and he is in the process of building natural gas generation for those data centers.
0: That's it. Well, no, we're not doing that in Wisconsin. We're going to tap into the grid. Okay, everyone's going to get smacked. The idea that ratepayers are not going to get hit upside the head with this is just such a lie that it's really, really frustrating. By the way, the Democrat candidate for governor is A-OK with putting data centers, hyperscale data centers everywhere in Wisconsin, tapping into the grid and exploding rates. He's totally fine with that. But we're not allowing in Wisconsin, we have laws that say you can't self-meter. You can't put a facility. Like if I'm a farmer, I can't put, I want to do solar just to help myself out. I put up some solar panels on my farm. I can't self-meter that. I have to call the utility. Transmission lines have to be run. And so it's useless for me to do something like that. And that's because state laws are in the way as well. So we've got federal problems. We've got federal regulations from the Department of Energy. We've got state regulations. Every crony's getting his cut. And all it means is that we are going to be paying more or seeing fluctuating power. And we've already been told by MISO, the cartel that controls our grid, that we should expect potential brownouts in the next 5 to 10 years.
1: Oh, without a doubt. As we talked about earlier, the electrification of everything that they want to do, whether it's cars or homes, businesses, they want to take away natural gas and turn everything to electricity, and it's never going to work, to your point. I mean, at the end of the day, you got to ask yourself, I mean, the Communist Democratic Party, they're at war. against a fossil fuel energy, a fossil fuel industry. No, make no mistake about it. And it's this whole thing is absolutely just about one thing and one thing only, and that's control. Who has control?
0: Yeah, well, it's not us. Because if it were us, then, you know, people in Arizona could put, you know, self-metered solar panels on top of their houses and they could drastically reduce their energy costs. But because it's got to be utility scale and because it cannot have you cannot have 24/7 baseload power with that kind of stuff, even in great places like Arizona, then you're not allowed to take advantage of this. But someone's getting a cut here. Somebody's always getting a cut. It's just not us. And I think you're right. I think it is about causing scarcity, because when you have energy scarcity, energy's life. When you have scarcity at the thing that powers life, what do? You say, please, government, help me. What can I do? Help me.
1: Exactly right. No doubt about it. You know, the funny thing is everybody is really concerned and just mad about the price of utilities, the price of electricity. Here in the state of New York, you know, our utility bills have quadrupled. But what people don't really realize is elections have consequences. So what we do, right, the Democrat or the majority of the people, at least in these blue states, just like yours, they vote these people into office. These people go to the Capitol. They pass laws, you know, like net zero, right, by 2030. First, they'll never be able to meet those goals. But second, now you have to buy power from outside your state at a premium in order to meet the demand. And then people wonder why their utility bills have gone up so much. Well, guess what? That's because of the people that we put in office, period.
0: I have installed in my home an ultra high efficiency HVAC system. I have almost a perfect seal with new windows. I have everything energy efficient. And my utility bill has gone up significantly in the last 14 years. After all this investment, Dave, it hasn't saved me a nickel. Not a nickel,
1: Vicky,
0: in energy costs.
1: Why is the price per kilowatt in Wisconsin four times higher than in Alabama, Tennessee, Georgia? It makes absolute no sense. It's the same electricity.
0: Good point. It is the same electricity.
1: It's those green energy policies that this communist party has implemented in these blue states.
0: I want people to make sure they bookmark the rollout of your new book. It's called The 4G Revolution. This is coming out in October. I don't think it's available yet, right?
1: That's correct.
0: And October 6th, the book is called The 4G Revolution by Real Clear Publishing, and it's by Dave Bovey. Dave, last word.
1: No, just simply, thanks for that. Yeah, The 4G Revolution, it's the fight to save God, gas, guns, and glory. Make no mistake about it, the progressive communist left, they hate these four things. So go out, check it out. You can go to 4G.com, or we're on all the social platforms. But yeah, I mean, we're trying to build a coalition of like-minded people that believe in these four things: God, gas, guns, and glory. And we're looking to take back America.
0: God, gas, guns, and glory. Check, check, check, check. Thank you very much, Dave, for being on the program today.
1: Thanks for having me, Vicky.
0: We'll take a break on the Vicky McKenna Show.
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0: Welcome back to the program. It's the Vicki McKenna Show. So I just want to throw this one out there. And I don't think he's ever going to be punished, but Anthony Fauci again caught red-handed. New emails that have been revealed that were supposed to be deleted. Anthony Fauci attempted to force delete his emails going back to 2011. Yeah. Apparently, you can't actually delete anything. So this idea that we could not find Hillary Clinton's emails is just absurd. Or anything where the government says, oops, just lost it. No, not so much, because here is an email string discovered, written by Anthony Fauci as he was having a conversation in 2011 with a Dutch researcher who had just completed the weaponization of bird flu. So that researcher took bird flu and made it much more virulent, giving it a 50% fatality rate. Going back and forth with Anthony Fauci, in his email, says, we need to delete this. This is, quote, probably one of the most dangerous viruses you can make. We need to delete this email chain. He didn't say, don't do it. He said, delete the emails. So we have now multiple email chains that were supposedly deleted by Anthony Fauci, including one with Anthony Fauci deliberately circumventing what now I believe to be almost a fake executive order from Barack Obama banning gain-of-function research. I almost think that was nothing more than window dressing. Emails about how to circumvent the United States ban on gain-of-function by using foreign labs. We knew that. It was 2017. Now, 2011, knowing full well that this is dangerous research. It has no value whatsoever. This has no value. Delete this email string. Delete this email chain. This is dangerous stuff. Not stop doing the research. We're not going to give you any more NIH funding. By the way, this research was funded by the National Institutes for Health, at least in part. The U.S. underwrote weaponizing bird flu. Delete the emails. Keep going with the research, but delete the emails. This guy is never going to be held accountable. We're not taking away his pension. We're not even taking away his pension. He's not under indictment. He's not being investigated. Oh, the state's attorney general are, because they figure, well, he's got a pardon. There's nothing we can do. We're not even canceling the man's pension. The pardon doesn't cover his pension. He was knocking back over $400,000 a year. That's got a hit. Nothing. Single-handedly, this guy has made the whole planet far, far, far more dangerous. And probably single-handedly resulted in the deaths of millions of Americans. All right, we're going to take a break. I want to get with Mark Morano. We're going to talk about what California is doing. Why does California matter in Wisconsin? Well, it shouldn't, right? It's California. We're Wisconsin. But when California does something, the entire corporate marketplace responds. And we'll talk about that next. I'll be right back.
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0: Welcome back to the program. It's the Vicki McKenna Show. I just want to say this at the outset. Mark Morano from Climate Depot is standing by. But Mark, we can just kind of kick around politics a little bit before we get to some of the other stuff. Given the gift that the Democrats have handed to the Republicans, it is kind of hard. Yeah, it is kind of hard to understand how this is going to be a bloody knuckle brawl for who controls the House in particular. It really is kind of hard to understand it because of the insanity that we are talking about here. And I don't, you can't just blame the media at this point. But you know, whether it's whether it's the crazy, you know, stuff on climate or the Democrat Socialists of America on defunding the cops or Hamas or, you know, you name it. It kind of amazes me that we're at a place where we can't just, you know, get together, come up with a 10-point plan and win these damn elections.
2: I agree. I mean, here's the thing. In a weird, it could actually be perverse because it's a midterm perverse reaction, an opposite reaction, because the DSA has such a motivated base to turn out. You know all their voters are turning out. That's the thing. So with a midterm, and I lived through, when I say lived through, I mean, I was on Capitol Hill working in the Senate. I lived through the 2006 bloodbath for the Bush-Cheney when the Democrats arose. I was also just on Capitol Hill in 2010 when the Republican Tea Party revolt just decimated Obama's presidency. And here's the thing. It's about turnout. It's about momentum. Now, the problem is the DSA is absolute. It's insane. I mean, they're now praising openly Stalin, Mao. They praise just those kind of policies, the warmth, the collectivism. And that's important. Those narrative phrases, praising these historical figures openly, Fidel Castro. I just saw Rahm Emanuel condemning the DSA this morning for their praise of Fidel Castro. I mean, it's bonkers stuff, but you have to look at the flip side. It's about motivation. I got back from a trip to Pennsylvania, saw a lot of my relatives, big MAGA people. They are very depressed. They're depressed about the cost of everything, and they're blaming the Iran war. They're blaming it for dragging on. They don't like the gas prices. They're mad at Trump over Epstein. And I think there's a serious MAGA deflation that's going to hurt. And that's where I think the difference is. If the Democrats had no DSA, I think it would be beyond historical wins, like worse than Obama at this point, because of what I think is the problem with Trump. If there was no DSA influence, if it was just boring Democrats running as Biden-Obama Democrats. But I think what's going to happen is I think we're going to see pretty bad losses across the board, possible loss of the Senate. And I think it's not because I don't think the DSA can stop that in a way, but it could also help because it motivates their side. But I think there's a lack of motivation on the MAGA side because of essentially the economy and because of the war and because
0: here's why
2: feeling a betrayal. Because Republicans, use the word betrayal.
0: Well, and Republicans are not doing anything to fill the narrative gap. They never do.
2: Let's look at Texas.
0: Texas blows my mind. Ken Paxton, according to folks who are watching Texas and watching these campaigns, is barely campaigning in Texas. You got to actually campaign. And, you know, we're doing better in Wisconsin. But what Republicans always sort of default to is talking points and platitudes instead of just, you know, what are people mad about? Address what they're mad about. Pick specific things, you know, and take those MAGA people and say, what do you care about? Why are you mad about energy? Why are you mad about immigration? Why are you mad about whatever? Here in Wisconsin, there is such an opportunity on energy. On energy alone, we have transmission lines that are only servicing North Dakota that are going to be destroying people's property values. We have data centers nobody wants that are sucking up our water and are exploding utility rates. So you've got 88 new solar arrays that are going to be put in. We've got a public service commission that's a rigged lobbyist organization that's basically slamming up. My gosh, you should be able to win on that alone if you're talking about it. In Texas, I'm not sure what works in Texas, but you got a campaign.
2: It's true. But the problem, you mentioned data centers, that's a big flashpoint. 75% of people oppose them, higher than nuclear opposition in the, you know, when they're locally. And Republicans, almost to a national spokesman, congressman, senator, are all so rah-rah. They're off on these weird tangents. They're defending Mr. Wonderful. What's his name? I can't even remember his name.
0: Kevin O'Leary. Kevin O'Leary. Shut up,
2: they defend
0: Kevin O'Leary.
2: Him. Yeah, they defend him and what he did in Utah. And the problem is that's tone deaf at this point. And you have even, you know, you have even the highest levels, Trump, and you have all these, you know, all these contributors on cable news. They're all implying the Chinese are driving opposite. Yeah, the Chinese might be cheering this on. The Chinese might even be funding. But believe me, on the ground and the grassroots, you know, we see it because we deal with the anti-wind, the anti-solar people. We deal with the anti-endangered species overreach people. these are the same people opposed to data centers. They're not Chinese-funded propagandists or bots. And Republicans are tone-deaf on that. That is another underlying issue. So I think a lot of this, too, is think of Super Bowl. Why is it so hard for a team to win back-to-back championship in any sport? Once you win the first time, you just lose your excitement. Like you're mentioning Ken Paxton not even campaigning. There's a lull. You think, hey, we won. We're the world champs. This is why it's so hard to be back-to-back repeating champions. And that's the same problem with midterms, is that you have the Republicans still, they're literally still high on their win in 2024.
0: I think that's true for the most part. Now, I will carve out an exception for Tom Tiffany, who is manifestly against the continued expansion of data centers, unlike his Democrat opponent, who is all in on data centers, which is sort of a gift. You can turn that into a gift. I would try to turn that into a gift, because that's what it is. It's nice. It's packaged. It's beautifully wrapped. Just unwrap it and let it go. But those kinds of issues that bring people together. Here's another one. And I'm telling you, it sounds boutique, but it's not boutique. Flock cameras. Flock cameras. They're everywhere. They don't need to be everywhere. Yeah. But you've got some people on the right who are saying, well, if you don't support the flock cameras, obviously you don't support the police. Well, we're for the police. So what? We're for a surveillance state? That one brings 70 to 75% of people together, too.
2: Yeah, exactly. Yeah.
0: Find those issues, because that's what's going to get you that 6% in the middle that we're always fighting over.
2: I think they're capable of finding these issues, but only after they get their
0: A. Wisconsin, I hope, because we're already screwed.
2: You heard it here first. I could be wrong, and if I'm wrong, you know, I think they're going to lose the Senate and the House. That's my prediction. So,
0: But Mark is always a glass half full guy. Mark's always a half empty guy.
2: Yeah. I'm generally a pessimist when it comes to this, but I think a lot of this is Trump at the top with his messaging, too. I just don't think you can underestimate how much this prolonged war, if it had been a 6-week war, I think not a problem. But this, and the Strait of Hormuz and the energy and the idea that they're asking for a $1.5 trillion Pentagon, that's the word tone deaf, okay? When people are, you know, clamoring about high prices and they're asking for record Pentagon increases, that's not good.
0: Well, we could go on about debt and all kinds of other things that the Republicans are always blamed for, even though they're only 50% the cause of. But they suck at talking about it. So I want to talk about California if we can, because this is something that people don't realize. And California drives American policy, particularly energy policy.
2: Yeah.
0: And by the way, social policy in K-12. As well, because all of the textbooks, everybody serves the California market. And that's why California matters. Energy in Wisconsin, we have a 47% energy inflation. So just in the last 10 years, it's about 47% higher. And that's everything. We have people who want to, you know, index the gas tax for inflation so that our gas tax constantly goes up. And now you've got California, which already drove exploding prices on gas-powered vehicles with its EV rules that functionally became the slow rolling EV mandate nationally, are now doing the same with tires. So every time that state acts, the market is so big, it ends up consuming the rest of the country in terms of policy. And whether it's green energy policy, whether it's wind and solar and whatever, we're going to get smacked with it because everybody serves California. I remember the Pepsi changes back in, you know, 2001. Pepsi changed its formula because California demanded it.
2: Absolutely, yes. And California has been doing this for decades. What has California goes, so goes the nation. Not only is it the biggest market, but it also brings in those other key blue states with huge populations, New York, Massachusetts, Oregon, Washington. And it's this whole contingent of blue states that serve as a block. I live in Virginia. We actually had on a law, have on the law, I don't think it was gotten, it couldn't, even a Republican governor, it was a legislative passed bill, that whatever California does on environment policy, Virginia will do the same. So we were facing that de facto gas-powered car ban. So what's happened here is almost the parallels between the EV ban are amazing. Unelected bureaucrats, no vote of the legislator, no, you know, a chance for citizen response. In fact, this was done under cover of complete sneakiness. It was a local California reporter that got word moments before this vote of an unelected bureaucrat that the California Energy Commission voted to start banning tires, what they considered non-efficient tires, which Goodyear says is 70% of the tires currently sold in California. They try to do it under the radar. This reporter shows up and was able to report on this and actually interview the commission, and the commission just was bonkers. Oh, we're doing this to save California legislators, you know, California consumers all this money. By the way, I hate to keep saying her name is Ashley Zavala, and that's who the reporter is. She actually went to the original statute that created, you know, that allowed this commission to vote. It was never intended about saving California voters money. So they're lying about that. It's a start are more resistant. And that means if you want a mud tire, a more aggressive all terrain, if you want snow tires, all sorts of regulations are going to kick in. It essentially practically means Californians are going to have to cross over to Utah or other state lines to buy tires, because tires will be a lot more expensive with a lot less choices in California. And it's insane. I mean, I can't even imagine how they came up with this. It's so bonkers on every level.
0: It assumes that the tire manufacturers are just going to simply, you know, continue to sell when 70% of the tires sold in California are this, you know, this more rugged tire. That's a huge market. That's a huge market. If they want to continue to get the 70%, they're going to change. And over time, that's going to affect Utah and Nevada and the other states down the line.
2: Exactly.
0: Everybody is going to be the one laboring under this, because California is a massive, massive, massive consumer market. So Wisconsin eventually is going to have to contend with either higher prices or lower quality.
2: The Congressional Review Act killed the EV ban, you know, a gas-powered car ban, and that had to be an act of Congress. So I'm wondering, you know, there could be lawsuits. I wonder if that could apply here, if the Congress could step in. Of course, if the Democrats win the Congress, that's not going to happen. But it's just one of those things where even the board members, when they say, oh, well, don't worry about the 70% of tires that they're saying are going to be banned. This is a fluid thing. We can just vote and we can amend this as we go along. Now, that sounds, oh, okay, that's good. No, that means tire manufacturers are facing a completely unaccountable 5-member unelected board that can just do whatever they want and change the rules. We've lived through this nightmare before. Remember, we'd wake up one day, gas stoves would be proposed to be banned, and then wood-fired pizza oven. Then they were going after ceiling fans. Then they'd go after dishwashers. Then they were going after EVs. We lived through this in gas-powered cars. We lived through this in COVID, where you wake up and you have stay-at-home orders. You can't. You have a medical procedure. You can't go to a funeral. You have to mask. You have. This is that world coming back, and this is, we're talking about this issue. This is what should be the national Republican issue. Don't go back. And go back to this whole nonsense. But, you know, they're clueless as a national party, of course. You can always find good members. But as a national party, they're clueless. And California Democrats must be worse. Although California Democrats, I have some sympathy. California Republicans, I have some sympathy for them, because, you know, they're outnumbered and probably can't do anything. If I was in California, I don't know how you'd stay and fight. There's almost no hope for that state. Looking at it, multi-decadally, it's a lost cause. We just have to stop it from destroying the rest of the country.
0: 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We are going to be, unless something is done to stop it, we are going to be dealing with it in Wisconsin just in a handful of years. We'll have lower quality or very, very expensive tires. We need those in wintertime in Wisconsin. Very, very important here to have appropriate tires for the snow. Please check
2: sure
0: it out.
2: I'm just saying, they're probably going to come up with some fluid regulation where, like, if you think you need snow tires, you can apply for this exemption, and you wait 4 to 6 weeks, and if the board approves, that's the kind of stuff they'll do, and they'll say, oh, we're not banning it. Look, all you got to do is apply if you think you need aggressive snow tires that aren't climate friendly.
0: Yeah, get government permission to drive your flipping car. Good to have you on the program, Mark. Thanks very much.
2: Thanks a lot, Vicky. Appreciate it.
0: We'll take a quick break.
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2: It's the Vicki McKenna Show, and I've got State Senator Andre Jacques standing by. I should say, soon to be retiring, which makes me sad, State Senator Andre Jacques. Andre, welcome to the program. What are you going to be doing once you retire, which is imminent, from the State Senate? And by the way, the reason Andre is retiring is because the Democrats drew his district out of existence, so he would have to move in order to stay in the Senate. But what are you going to be doing?
3: Thank you, Vicki. It's great to be back on the program. You know, I'm figuring that out, but one thing that I'm always going to be doing is promoting the people and causes that are important to the state of Wisconsin. And so I was asked to be really the leader for something called Catholic Engagement here in Wisconsin. And what we're doing is we're reaching out to Catholics one-on-one, faithful Catholics, to, you know, make sure that they aren't sitting out this midterm election. So that's our main focus right now, is making sure that people understand the timeless values that the Catholic Church has stood for, and they take that with them into the voting booth and make sure that we don't have people who were voting 2 years ago that are sitting at home now, and that everybody that's able to cast a ballot, again, if they're voting their faith, we want to be able to spread that message on life, and faith and religious freedom, everything that we can do to continue that message. That's what we're doing. And the reason why is because, like, we're doing a lot of texting right now. So we have an app called Swipe Red. But if you go to CatholicEngagement.com, you can get all kinds of information. Basically, it's 8 times more effective if you get a text from somebody that you know. And it makes sense, right? If you're trying to figure out what product to buy, where to go when you're on vacation, or who to vote for, you're going to listen to your friends, your relatives, your coworkers, your fellow parishioners. So, we're sharing information. Certainly, a lot of alarming things in David Crowley's record. We have some information out there right now. But really, obviously, socialism is an intrinsic threat to our Catholic faith, and not compatible in any way, shape, or form. And the reality is that, we need to get that message out there, because that's who David Crowley is.
2: David Crowley is a socialist. Yeah, he's got Francesca Hong's platform. He is a socialist. He may not call himself a socialist. He certainly doesn't want to, but that's what he is. And since you're, by the way, mentioning, this is real easy to do. Even if so go to Swipe Red. But even if that's not something you want to go to an app or something, why aren't you texting your friends? I'm talking about your Republican friends or your conservative value friends. Why aren't you doing that already? Why aren't we doing this? For instance, why, if you're Catholic or you're conservative Christian, why aren't you texting your friends about David Crowley's position on abortion? David Crowley wants abortion at any moment in the pregnancy. He's 100% behind the Democrats' position that says abortion should be allowed until the very last moment of pregnancy, period. They're going to try to hang the abortion issue around Tom Tiffany's neck. You all should hang it around David Crowley's, because he would support what amounts to infanticide.

0: people that. Not everybody's listening to Andre and Vicky on the program right now, but you should tell people that. You can grok this stuff. You can go on ChatGPT and look this stuff up if you want to. But text your friends, your conservative friends. We need turnout in the midterms, Andre. And so don't waste your time, arguing with your Democrat friends. Text your conservative values friends and get them to vote.
1: Yeah, I'll give you the it's 2017 Assembly Bill 656. I talked about it a little bit last time on the program, but an abortion to birth, abortion subsidized by taxpayer dollars for elective abortions, no restrictions. Doesn't have to be a physician. No restrictions on coerced abortion. Basically, taking everything off the books. It's the wild, wild west. And frankly, I mean, as we're seeing with the case out in Massachusetts right now, there are some that would like to go to what's been previously only espoused in Ivy League colleges. This idea of going back to, why have birth be the demarcation line? Why don't we just let children die of exposure at some point after? Or change your mind a few years in. It's absolutely insane, but that's where the culture is leading if you have people like David Crowley in charge.
0: David Crowley, his position is that there should be no limits, that it's not the state's place to do anything except underwrite the abortion. And there is, and there should be nobody saying there's a 20-week limit or a 22-week limit or whatever kind of limit. He doesn't think there should be any limits. Text your friends for crying out loud, because the Milwaukee Journal Sentinel isn't going to generate that headline any more than the Milwaukee Journal Sentinel is going to say, this guy thinks local municipalities should double sales taxes. They're not going to say that headline either. And yet he does want to do exactly that, Andre. So these are ways that you can be activist without ever having to leave your house. And I just wish we were a little bit better about doing this. Swipe Red is a great idea. WinRed's another one that will help, that will allow you to have a texting platform. But, I mean, David Crowley wants to double state sales taxes across every municipality. And he's not advertising that. That would be the most regressive tax in Wisconsin, but he doesn't care.
1: Yeah, no, that was something that he proposed for the entire state. This is, people like to say, well, this was just a Milwaukee problem. He was just trying to get additional revenue so that they could spend without having to cut back anywhere. And the reality is that he wanted every single municipality in the state of Wisconsin to be able to have a half-cent sales tax. He wanted every county in the state of Wisconsin to be able to double what most have in terms of the half-cent sales tax to a full percent. I mean, again, do you know what that's going to do to large purchases? As you mentioned, it's so regressive. In terms, you want to talk affordability? You want to talk about people trying to make ends meet, and all of a sudden groceries and everything else are costing an additional 1%. I mean, this was scored by Department of Revenue at over $500 million. I mean, this is something that, it would be even more in today's dollars. This was back in 2017, but that's clearly where he's heading. I mean, he stood behind it then. He's doubled down on it now. I mean, that's clearly what he's trying to do, and it that hurts. That hurts Catholic families. That hurts families throughout the state of Wisconsin.
0: It hurts Black families. It hurts white families. It hurts poor families. But it mainly hammers people on the margins. And this is the Democratic Party. We care about people on the margins. No, you don't. Or you wouldn't advocate for a doubling of the sales tax at the county level, or an increase by 50% of the sales tax at the municipal level. These are the kinds of things the media is not going to tell you, any more than they are going to tell you he wanted to put tampons and Kotex in men's rooms in Wisconsin, or that he was the guy, the architect of the inseminated persons language that Tony Evers adopted in the state budget. They won't tell you that. So one of the things you can do, I mean, talk radio can only do so much. Not everybody listens to us, is you can say, I need to tell my conservative friends that. I need to make sure they know this is going on, because they like Trump a lot, but they don't pay much attention to state politics.
1: Yeah, you might have seen the graphics circulating around on social media, but we actually cite the bills. Again, 2019 Assembly Bill 381. Not only is there a requirement to stock tampons and Kotex and whatever in every public men's room in the state. But the taxpayers are paying for that. The taxpayers are paying for that liberal fantasy. That, again, the other thing you mentioned, 2019 Assembly Bill 339, that was the start of this whole a woman or a wife or a mother is a person inseminated. Just ridiculous. But that's David Crowley and what he's putting forward. And you know that he's going to go along with, you know, whatever more ridiculous thing comes along from the liberal left.
0: That's true. He will take his marching orders. He's essentially already doing that. He's saying what Democrats tell him to say. He supports what Democrats tell him to support. And as I mentioned as well, this was a guy who was told to sue the Milwaukee Police Department so that they couldn't actually make effective stops to stop the thuggery. And on his watch, almost 1,100 people have been murdered. But I don't know if he actually agrees or believes in any of that, but it's irrelevant. It doesn't matter if he believes it or he doesn't believe it, because he's going to do what the Democrats tell him to do. And if they say sue the Milwaukee Police Department, don't, you know, trash the cops, say you're not going to enforce 287G memorandums of understanding. That's another thing he said. He would ban law enforcement from working with immigration, or, you know, introduce inseminated persons as a language change. We need tampons in the men's room because we got to promote transgender ideology. We need abortion to the very last moment. It doesn't matter if he believes in it or not, because he's taken his marching orders and he's shown it in the legislation he is willing to introduce and the things he is willing to say.
1: But I think he has shown that he believes that he should be on the side of lawbreakers versus the general public. I mean, he just said he wants to allow for every violent felony to be expunged.
0: Yes.
1: He, you know, keep that information from the public. And that's in line with, so there is, I served with David Crowley on the Assembly Criminal Justice Committee back in the 2017-18 session. So there was a bill. Of course, you remember carjacking has been an issue. And it was, you know, especially an issue where, I mean, you had people that were, you know, catch and release, going through the turnstiles of the criminal justice system. And we had prosecutors, the chiefs of police, the Milwaukee Police Association at a hearing saying, please, let us make sure that we charge this appropriately, higher penalties, penalties for repeat offenders. And this wasn't something controversial. It passed the Senate 26-7. I mean, there were quite a few Democrats that were in support of this. City of Milwaukee had lobbied in support of it. You know, David Crowley voted against it. I mean, it was a bipartisan vote for it in committee. But David Crowley said, yeah, no, we're not going to do anything to deal with carjacking in the city of Milwaukee. You know, we had an issue with, of course, you know, you have people, very serious criminals who commit heinous offenses that, you know, manage to get released after they're caught by law enforcement. And then they go and try to silence the victim, intimidate a victim. You know, they strike again, they kill, whatever it is. We were simply looking to have the option for pretrial detention for cases other than first-degree homicide and first-degree sexual assault. And David Crowley voted against that, too. I mean, again, these are talking
0: how do you vote against that?
1: Taking hostages, kidnapping, arson, child abduction, strangulation and suffocation, aggravated burglary, abusing an individual at risk, causing death. You know, we actually had members of the disabled community that were, you know, registered in support of the bill because they're like, yeah, you shouldn't put people back out in society with the ability to, I mean, it's the same thing with what the Democrats have opposed for years, which is this whole idea that if somebody who's on supervision is charged with a serious crime, charged with a felony, at the very least, there should be a revocation hearing as opposed to just leaving them out there to see if they become even more desperate and strike again. It's just ridiculous.
0: Which is, again, why we are trying to get out ahead of what the media is trying to do, which is the reformation of the radicalism of David Crowley. They want to try to get it into people's heads that he's just a moderate. There is no such thing, first, as a moderate Democrat anymore. If you're a moderate Democrat, you're basically a liberal Republican. You're mostly voting and caucusing with the Republicans at this point. He is wildly radical. And the only difference between him and Francesca Hong, I think, is that he doesn't hate Thanksgiving. That might be the only difference.
1: Yeah, no,
0: he believes in decarceration. He believes in replacing police officers with social workers. He thinks thugs should not be detained pre-trial. Doesn't believe that law enforcement should assist in the apprehension of illegal aliens. Thinks there should be tampons in the men's room and transing of children in men and women's locker rooms. Abortion to the very last moment. How is that different from Francesca Hong?
1: Well, unless the athlete... David Crowley is kind of late. I mean, again, he only got back into the race when he was offered Evers' endorsement and given all his money, including from the data center folks, to get back in the race. But, you know, in Madison, there were a lot of hearings that he wasn't there. There were a lot of things that he missed. He's not exactly the most active legislator that I've seen. And the difference between him and Francesca Hong is that, you know, Hong kept running her mouth and saying where she believed, whereas, you know, Crowley believes those things, but he kind of just lets the media at this point now be his press spokesperson and say, oh, well, I'm sure he can't be as bad as that. And the reality is he could very well be even worse because he's able to, you know, slip in the cover of darkness things that Francesca Hong, you know, would say out loud and people
0: and get attention for
1: to stop him.
0: Yeah, she would get attention for it because she'd say it. Andre Jacques, I've got to take a break on the program, but I do appreciate the time on the show. Thank you so much for joining me on the program.
1: Go to Swipe Red, download Swipe Red, go to Wisconsin Catholic Engagement.
0: Thanks so much for being on the program. Senator Andre Jacques, we will take a quick break.
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14: President Trump sends a message to Iran. I'm Lisa Brady, Fox News, calling Iran a failed nation. The president telling Fox will hit them very hard after Iran fired missiles at U.S. forces in Jordan overnight, which followed a U.S. attack on Iranian rocket launchers to prevent new sea mines in the Strait of Hormuz. President Trump also posting an AI-generated video about bombing Iran's Karg Island. Vice President J.D. Vance just telling reporters,
15: "We know that they continue to shoot at commercial shipping. We continue to have a lot of tools at our disposal to prevent them from doing so, or at least cut down on them from doing so." And that's what the president is saying is, look, you guys are shooting at commercial shipping. You guys are behaving like a terrorist country. You've got to stop, or there are going to be some consequences.
14: This as Iran threatens more attacks. The United Arab Emirates says its Air Force intercepted an Iranian drone. More than 100 driving schools are being shut down in what Transportation Secretary Sean Duffy calls an emergency over violations of a longstanding rule requiring commercial truckers to speak English. Duffy says there have been tens of thousands of illegal licenses issued, in some cases with deadly consequences.
16: A number of American families whose lives have been ruined. They've lost a loved one, or a loved one has been injured by a commercial driver who should have never had a commercial driver's license.
14: The emergency shutdowns announced in Detroit, part of an ongoing federal crackdown. Day three of deliberations in Massachusetts, where a jury is weighing the murder case against Lindsay Clancy, who's used an insanity defense in the killing of her three young children.
17: They have a lot of work to do and a lot to consider because they heard from 85 different witnesses over the course of this month-long trial, and they saw a lot of physical evidence, and they have some questions. We saw that on Friday, asking the judge to review two bags of pills bottles and a bloody knife allegedly used in Lindsay Clancy's suicide attempt.
14: Fox's Nate Foy at the courthouse in Plymouth. 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
19: At 11:02, partly cloudy, 81 in Madison. A suspect is in custody following a stabbing at a gas station in Richland County. The sheriff's office was called to the Lone Rock Shell station around noon yesterday. A Madison man was injured and hospitalized. He is expected to recover. A 35-year-old Lone Rock man was taken to jail. A fatal crash in the interstate in Madison last night. State Patrol says a 40-year-old man was dead at the scene, while the 25-year-old driver was hospitalized with non-life-threatening injuries. This was a single-car rollover on the northbound on-ramp of I-3990 at Highways 1218 West. It happened about 7:30 last night. Candidates for Wisconsin governor not too far apart on the issue of AI data centers.
20: Republican Congressman Tom Tiffany says they don't belong on farmland. Like Tiffany, Democratic Milwaukee County exec David Crowley, a former supporter of the developments, is talking about protecting taxpayers and utility customers and the need for local input.
21: We're seeing the battle lines on data centers drawn along those issues rather than anyone calling for a moratorium.
20: UW La Crosse political scientist Anthony Chergosky notes the race is happening amid strong public opposition to data centers reflected in polling.
21: I think we're going to see a lot more talk about data centers in the race for governor and certainly in the campaign for a state legislature. This has been astonishing to see the public turn against data centers.
20: Neither candidate supports a statewide 12-month moratorium on new data center projects, even as many local units of government are enacting those on their own. Bob Haig, Wisconsin Radio Network.
19: Our 27 storm track forecast today, chance for showers and storms. We'll see a high of 88. At 11:02, partly cloudy, 81 in Madison. A suspect is in custody following a stabbing at a gas station in Richland County. The sheriff's office was called to the Lone Rock Shell station around noon yesterday. A Madison man was injured and hospitalized. He is expected to recover. A 35-year-old Lone Rock man was taken to jail. A fatal crash in the interstate in Madison last night. State Patrol says a 40-year-old man was dead at the scene, while the 25-year-old driver was hospitalized with non-life-threatening injuries. This was a single-car rollover on the northbound on-ramp of I-3990 at Highways 1218 West. It happened about 7:30 last night. Candidates for Wisconsin governor not too far apart on the issue of AI data centers.
20: Republican Congressman Tom Tiffany says they don't belong on farmland. Like Tiffany, Democratic Milwaukee County exec David Crowley, a former supporter of the developments, is talking about protecting taxpayers and utility customers and the need for local input.
21: We're seeing the battle lines on data centers drawn along those issues rather than anyone calling for a moratorium.
20: UW La Crosse political scientist Anthony Chergosky notes the race is happening amid strong public opposition to data centers reflected in polling.
21: I think we're going to see a lot more talk about data centers in the race for governor and certainly in the campaign for a state legislature. This has been astonishing to see the public turn against data centers.
20: Neither candidate supports a statewide 12-month moratorium on new data center projects, even as many local units of government are enacting those on their own. Bob Haig, Wisconsin Radio Network.
19: Our 27 storm track forecast today, chance for showers and storms. We'll see a high of 88.
0: Have you heard the news?
1: We have a gulf and we have a lake. Now all we need is an ocean.
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31: About the inner soul of America as we sit here somewhere near halfway through 2026. If somewhere in the neighborhood of 20%, 1 in 6, 1 in 5, of people are willing to justify the killing of an innocent dad on the sidewalk who happens to be a healthcare CEO, if somewhere around that same number of people are willing to justify the killing of Charlie Kirk and based on his political opinions, another dad who was actually just engaging almost exactly a year ago at a free speech event, I think it also ties in with what we have seen from so many women who have shown up to cheer Lindsey Clancy as she is arriving at her court every day. They're cheering her like she is a football team and they're there to tailgate and cheer the arrival of a football team at a stadium. Also, when we look at all of these different stories, the number of people out there who are saying, yes, we should cheer men and women's sports. The best woman is actually a man pretending to be a woman. What's going on that around 1 in 5 people are on the completely wrong side of moral-related issues, and their empathy is being channeled in a direction that's totally different than where it should be? And in particular, I've been thinking a lot about it because I can't stop thinking about the Lindsey Clancy case. I was talking about it over the weekend. I've worked in criminal law. It's one thing to provide the best possible defense for a criminal defendant. That is the obligation that lawyers who do criminal defense work, including me in the past, take on. That's our job. And if the lawyer were just showing up and doing his best job to try to defend Lindsey Clancy of these horrible charges, I would feel somewhat different. But that's not really what's going on here. What's going on here is a lot of women who have gone to fancy colleges, who have spent lots of money to be quote unquote educated, are showing up and cheering Lindsey Clancy as she arrives at court. And I think largely it's the same people who are showing up outside of Luigi Mangione's court proceedings and cheering him. And the same people who celebrated when Charlie Kirk was assassinated. And the same people out there who are arguing that men should be able to play in women's sports. What you're really seeing that connects all of these different aspects of American society today is the empathy of so many people on the left is being directed in absolutely the wrong direction. But think about it. I'll use the Lindsey Clancy case as an example to start, but I'm going to work through each of them. There were a 5-year-old, a 3-year-old, and an 8-month-old choked to death with exercise bands. I want you to think about that for a minute. It's hard to think about, but you should, because it's important to consider the violent act that is being prosecuted here. This is not like a movie where you choke somebody for a few seconds and they die. You sometimes see that on television. If you actually know what's required in order to choke those little kids to death, she had to do it for up to 5 minutes each. While the other children were sitting there watching her, think about those little babies, that 5-year-old and the 3-year-old, how they were fighting for their life as Lindsey Clancy choked them to death with exercise bands after she sent her husband out to go get food and to pick up prescriptions so that she could be alone with the kids long enough to murder them. This is profoundly evil on a level that is hard to even comprehend. Think about how those little babies, those little kids, would have been fighting for their lives, kicking their legs, waving their arms, staring up at their mom as she murdered them one after the other. And the reaction of people, around 20% of Americans, is to show up and cheer for her as she shows up at the courtroom every day, to all wear the same color, so you know that they're on Team Lindsey Clancy? How does your empathy not go to those kids? How does your empathy not go to that dad? And it's not just the Lindsey Clancy case. People watched a video as Luigi Mangione walked up behind a dad on a sidewalk and shot him from behind in cold blood, planned that execution. And people cheered. People watched Charlie Kirk lose his life at a free speech event. You could see it happen in 4K. And people cheered. The data is reflecting that around 20% of Americans are profoundly, I believe, gripped by evil. And we can talk a lot about what the tax rate should be or about what the proper immigration policy should be or what the tariffs should be on Canada. We can debate all those things in our republic. But if 20% of Americans see evil and put their empathy in the direction of evil, I would submit to you we have a profound sickness in this country that is far more significant than any political division over tax or tariff or immigration. I'm profoundly troubled by this. I spend a lot of time thinking about it. How have we gotten here? Where a mom murders her 3 babies, where a dad, 2 dads get shot in cold blood, one on the street, one on a college campus. where the ability to distinguish between good and evil is lost. Now, it's lost right now, it seems, largely by people on the far left. They want many of us dead. They cheer when we are murdered. How do we fix this? How do we create a society where if we're going to be giving empathy, which is a very kind and generous thing to be giving to people, that the empathy goes to actual victims, not to those engaging in evil? Now, open up phone lines, 800-282-2882. But a concern that I have is if we've got around 20% of people that are now empathizing, sympathizing, supporting evil, what if that is spreading? And that is my concern, that it is. What is causing that spread? How did we get here to a place where in Massachusetts, women are dressing up in identical clothing so that they can cheer a mother who choked to death with exercise bands, her 5-year-old, her 3-year-old, and her 8-month-old? How in any world that is just does anyone on the planet consider her to be the victim and put their empathy and their sympathy in her direction? In the same way that we saw with Luigi Mangione, in the same way that we saw with Charlie Kirk's, I believe, clear killer, Tyler Robinson, how many people's brains are broken and filled with evil, and how do we fix it? That's a big question, and it's something that I spend a lot of time on. We'll open up your phone lines. You guys can react to 800-282-2882. Not exactly a super buoyant open, but something that I have spent a lot of time thinking about in a very significant way. The American heart, I believe, has darkened. How do we fix it? Batavia, Illinois, little town far west of Chicago, 2:40 a.m. in the morning. A woman sees a flashlight and a shadow outside her window. Police say the man in her backyard was a registered sex offender. A military court convicted him in 2024. He had taken a sailor's key card, let himself into her bedroom, watched her sleep. He never met the woman. He saw her on social media, researched her, and found her home address. Researched. Let me translate that word. A people search site will sell a report on you for about $2. 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

0: Welcome back in, Clay and Buck. A bunch of questions rolling in. Appreciate all of you. The most common question that I am getting, including from my wife and multiple people who are tweeting right now, why are the herds low? Is it regulation, lack of land? How do we get this from a 75-year low back up to respectable herd size?
1: Yeah. So we've had years of drought, and the biggest issue is American ranchers have not been incentivized over the last decade, really, to expand their herds and to grow their herds because of this, the flood of imported beef that comes in with no labeling. And cattle aren't widgets. Most people don't really think about this, but it takes 2 years. Chickens, you can turn that over in 6 to 9 weeks from hatch to harvest. But cattle, you're talking about a 2-year process at minimum to rebuild a herd. And so the economic incentive has not been there for American ranchers for a decade or more. And couple that with drought, couple that with the cost of everything is going up. The cost of fuel is going up. It takes fuel to run tractors, to get the crops, to bale the hay.
0: A bunch of people are asking about the non-labeling. I'm presuming that was lobbied for by out of American interest because they wanted to take away the incentive to buy American born beef.
1: Yes. And that happened in 2015 under a Republican controlled Congress, and President Obama was in office.
0: Yeah. How is your beef fed? I believe the answer is grass-fed beef, but I'll let you tell everybody.
1: I don't have enough time to go into all of this. We sell all of our beef is raised on pasture, grass-fed. We do finish with grain, the majority of our beef.
0: Yep.
1: We have grass-fed, grass-finished.
0: Yep.
1: But if you want the marbling to produce upper choice and prime, you have to feed cattle grain. You can't get prime beef with no grain introduced to the diet.
0: Go to goodranchers.com. Get hooked up today. This has been a question that a lot of people have had. I appreciate all of you. Then we got climate change questions coming in. Everything else. We'll come back next. Take your calls on a variety of subjects. Final hour of Clay and Buck.
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8: Now, gas prices in focus on Lisa Brady, Fox News. The White House just confirming President Trump plans to meet tomorrow with refiners and distributors, discussing ways to expand the nation's refining capacity with the ultimate goal of lower gas prices for consumers. This after the president announced a deal with Venezuela to get billions of barrels of oil at cost. Vice President J.D. Vance telling reporters,
9: I think that we are going to see significant increase in production. The 65 billion barrel reserve is a big part of that. But I think it's a mistake to say, when will we see increased production? Because we're already seeing increased production already.
8: A White House spokeswoman says tomorrow's oil meeting will include the energy and interior secretaries. This as Democrats continue to raise affordability as a main issue ahead of the midterm elections. The president's urging communities to agree to new data centers.
10: The only reason communities should not want data centers, President Trump says, is if they want to end up being backwards and poor. The president is supporting building massive data hubs in the U.S. needed to power AI, but proposals to open up new centers has been controversial, dividing lawmakers within the Republican Party. Vice President J.D. Vance says data centers should not be controversial so long as they're supplying their own power.
9: If you build the data center, you should be putting power back into the grid, not taking it out.
10: President Trump says China could not be happier with the anti-data center movement.
8: Fox's Jared Halpern at the White House. The jury's still out at the murder trial of Lindsay Clancy, charged with killing her three young children in Massachusetts in 2023.
11: The jury is trying to determine if she had control of her actions when she strangled and killed her three young children. The jury consists of nine women and three men with six alternates, and the judge did not sequester them over the weekend.
8: Fox's Nate Foy at the courthouse in Plymouth, where it's day three of deliberations. 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
12: I'm Trent Rice, WIBA News. The number of confirmed measles cases in southwest Wisconsin has more than doubled. State Department of Health Services says there are now 92 confirmed cases in three counties. They say Iowa County has 52 cases, Lafayette County 37, and Grant County has three. DHS says there are also six probable cases in the area. Iowa County Health Department says the increase reflects ongoing transmission among people connected to previous cases. Wisconsin's among 26 states getting a federal temporary restraining order blocking parts of a U.S. Postal Service rule forcing states to redesign ballot envelopes, register for a new voter tracking portal, and upload voter data ahead of the November 3rd midterms. The court found the requirements practically impossible to meet in time. It said they could disenfranchise voters, as many states have printed ballots and must start mailing them as early as next week. The latest Marquette Law School poll shows some space between candidates for Wisconsin governor and voters when it comes to AI data centers.
13: We saw a strong majority of registered voters say that they would support the one-year moratorium proposal that really helped Francesca Hong gain so much traction in the Democratic Party primary. But neither Crowley nor Tiffany is calling for that type of moratorium, even though it seems many voters would be receptive to it.
12: UW La Crosse political scientist Anthony Chergosky says Republican Congressman Tom Tiffany and Democratic Milwaukee County Executive David Crowley Kelly stressed the need to protect taxpayers. Updated information from the National Weather Service now lists 48 tornadoes in Wisconsin so far this year. That's the second most on record. 62 tornadoes in 2005 tops the list. I'm Trent Rice, WIBA News.
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0: Welcome back in, Clay and Buck. Buck will be back with me tomorrow. Man, if you don't hear Frank Siller telling that story about his baby brother, 24 years younger than his other siblings, 14 years younger than him, gave his life sprinting through that tunnel. For those of you in the New York City area, 60 pounds of gear. We're coming up on the 25th anniversary of 9/11. And I know for a lot of you, you will have the same reaction that I have, which is, I can't believe it's been 25 years. Because you can still go back in time and remember exactly how it felt for you in that moment when you saw what happened on that day. For those of us out there that maybe you got young kids and they don't remember, the entire cell phone grid. Remember this? It was basically impossible to make a phone call. You could not make a phone call on the eastern half of the United States. I was a first-year law student. I was in my torts class. We didn't have at that point in time, and now everybody's got Wi-Fi and they got their laptops and their cell phones. You have the ability to know everything instantaneously. We didn't have it at that point in time. I remember walking back out. They had wheeled in televisions, which they typically did not have at that point in time, in the center of Vanderbilt Law School. And I watched the tunnel, I watched the towers collapse right there, standing in the center of the foyer of Vanderbilt Law School. 25 years now. It has been since then. And you heard how fired up Frank got. There are now people out there publicly saying America deserved it. For all of you out there listening in Michigan, Abdul El-Sayed campaigned alongside of Hassan Piker, who said America deserves 9/11. Can you imagine if you were a politician begging for the support of someone's followers who was saying something that awful? We started off the show by talking about evil and how it takes root in the country. I mean, real evil. The kind of, I'm going to murder my kids evil. The kind of, I'm going to shoot a dad in cold blood on the street in Manhattan. I'm going to kill another dad in Utah when he's sitting talking about the importance of free speech and debating issues, like Charlie Kirk was, like Brian Thompson, the healthcare CEO, was. I would submit to you, it's when evil is voiced and people accept it. When you hear people say America deserved 9/11, and then you have Democrat Senate candidates in states like Michigan on the stage together saying, hey, support me. When you have Mom Donnie, who can't even explain who killed all those people. Islamic terrorists who hate Western civilization and America. History matters. Teach it to your kids. We'll be back with all of you tomorrow.
1: 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Clay Travis and Buck Sexton. 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
16: Connected to previous cases. Wisconsin's among 26 states getting a federal temporary restraining order blocking parts of a U.S. Postal Service rule, forcing states to redesign ballot envelopes, register for a new voter tracking portal, and upload voter data ahead of the November 3rd midterms. The court found the requirements practically impossible to meet in time. It said they could disenfranchise voters, as many states have printed ballots and must start mailing them as early as next week. The latest Marquette Law School poll shows some space between candidates for Wisconsin governor and voters when it comes to AI data centers.
17: We saw a strong majority of registered voters say that they would support the one-year moratorium proposal that really helped Francesca Hong gain so much traction in the Democratic Party primary. But neither Crowley nor Tiffany is calling for that type of moratorium, even though it seems many voters would be receptive to it.
16: UW La Crosse political scientist Anthony Chergosky says Republican Congressman Tom Tiffany and Democratic Milwaukee County Executive David Crowley stressed the need to protect taxpayers. Updated information from the National Weather Service now lists 48 tornadoes in Wisconsin so far this year. That's the second most on record. 62 tornadoes in 2005 tops the list. I'm Trent Rice, WIBA News.
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19: Beltline westbound from Verona Road to University Avenue, 6 minutes. Beltline eastbound from John Nolan Drive to the Interstate, 5 minutes. On the Interstate southbound from the Beltline to Stoughton Road, 11 minutes. I'm Tom Beck, and that's your latest total traffic.
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22: On and off rain showers and storms are taking over this week, and with highs today in the mid to upper 80s, any storms that do develop this afternoon could have strong winds and large hail. That would primarily be from 3 to 6 p.m. With your 27 storm track forecast, I'm meteorologist Emma Hippus.
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34: Have you heard the news?
35: We have a Gulf and we have a lake. Now all we need is an ocean.
36: Federal Reserve Chair Kevin Warsh says interest rates may go up.
37: It's the Fed's job to deliver stable prices. No excuses.

0: Good afternoon and welcome to the program. It's the Vicki McKenna Show. So we're going to dive in to the absolute corruption of the health insurance and health, I guess we'll call it industrial complex. Let's call it that. The healthcare industrial complex. We'll get into that with Senator Ron Johnson. Also, there was a big WEC meeting today. We're not quite sure what happened, but it was meaning to address the problems that are now consistently apparent in Milwaukee's Central Count. So we'll talk about that as well on the show. Let's start here, though, as I'm trying to think of ways to get issues to land. For instance, don't say red tape reset. Say you're going to lower housing prices by 20%. Say you're going to lower utility prices by 30%. Things like that. So how do you get things to land? One of the things that is kind of a conundrum, that is that we can't seem to make the issue, the Democrats' enthusiasm for criminals to be a motivating campaign issue. And Lord knows I don't know why. Maybe it's because you don't have an easy way to understand what they're doing. So I've got this idea. It's just going to throw it out there. Use it if you want. But instead of saying Democrats are defund the police, Democrats are for decarceration, say they are the victim's last party. Victims last. And the reason I'm thinking this is because how else can you get stories like have appeared just in the last couple of days in a category that's easy to express to people outside the areas where these cases took place? I'll give you the three examples, the most recent examples. Number one, you just had a judge in Milwaukee County, David Borowski, who just eviscerated Milwaukee County for funding a program. David Crowley signed off on this and then signed off on an expansion of a program that gave tablets and laptops to violent offenders in jail. What did they use those for? To contact their victims, including a triple homicide suspect who was harassing and threatening his victims and witnesses in his case multiple times. It has been determined that laptops and tablets have been used to harass victims and witnesses in Milwaukee criminal cases. Why? David Crowley signed off on it and then signed off on an expansion. And when reached for comment, he says, we'll have to put some safeguards in place. We'll have to figure out what those safeguards are. I don't know. Get the tablets and laptops out of the hands of violent people who will use them to threaten, right? Okay, then we've got this case. Calvin Barrett, the sheriff of Dane County, refused ICE detainers on two illegal alien suspects, both of whom attacked a trans guy in downtown Madison, beat him up, and sexually assaulted him. Why? Because Calvin Barrett refused an ICE detainer that would have taken those people out of Dane County entirely. And whatever you think of the intersectional conundrum that is illegal aliens versus trans, that guy wouldn't have been attacked and sexually assaulted. And then you've got this crazy case that began in Fond du Lac, but now is in Dane County with a judge granting bail bond to a guy who's been stalking a woman for 13 years. 13 years. He's got skulls, skeletons. He's got a piece of John Wayne Gacy's brain in his house. He is obsessed over this woman for 13 years. He stalked her with a machete at her house. A Dane County judge just let that guy out on bail. How do you capture that? Because each of those cases is just interesting on their own. And it's victims last. Because then it incorporates everything else. Victims last is Tony Evers creating a parole system that allowed violent murderers to be released into the public. Tony Evers creating commutation rules that allow violent murderers to apply for sentence commutation. How does that have anything to do with what Calvin Barrett or David Crowley or this crazy judge in Madison did? Victims last. That is the Democrats' stated policy position. Ryan Clancy introduced legislation that would reduce the maximum amount of prison time for murderers in Wisconsin. Victims last. David Crowley, when he was a legislator, voted against restrictions on pretrial release for violent suspects. That's victims last, folks. Josh Call, taking the dollars that were supposed to be used to improve the crime lab and instead spending them on his political vendetta against Donald Trump, that's victims last. David Crowley voting against enhanced penalties for carjackings. Victims last. Who cares why? They think somehow the criminal contingent is an important voting constituency, but the way to capture this is victims last. They are victims last. David Crowley handing violent offenders laptops so that they can harass witnesses and victims is victims last. Letting crazy stalkers who have gone after their targets with machetes, that's definitely victims last. Not getting rid of violent illegal aliens so that they can be left to sexually attack a man near the University of Wisconsin campus. Ew, that's victims last. These are ways to take all of these bigger issues and collect them. So do that, please. This issue of criminal justice and a lack of interest in peace and order, this needs to become a motivating issue in Wisconsin. If more people knew about it, I think they'd vote on it. Maybe I'm wrong. I just think that the news does not do any kind of job of even telling the story. In fact, the news on the Dane County illegal aliens attacking the tranny, they didn't mention they were illegal aliens, and they didn't mention that the guy was trans. We'll take a quick break.
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0: Welcome back to the program. It's the Vicki McKenna Show, and I have Senator Ron Johnson standing by. You know, let's talk about healthcare. It's on the list, the big three, right? Housing, healthcare, energy, when it comes to affordability. And apparently only the Republicans are supposed to solve these problems. The Democrats create the nightmare. And now everyone's saying, why can't the Republicans solve the problem? But let's talk about a few things with regard specifically to healthcare. I just saw an unbelievable headline. It was last week. It went nowhere. That the drug Tamiflu, very common drug, I've taken it, got really sick on it once. Tamiflu actually kills more people than it saves from serious flu infection. So, you know, you and I have talked about all the immense cost to bring drugs to market. Maybe we should talk about what it takes to bring drugs safely to market, because that drug's been on the market for 20 years.
17: Well, unfortunately, and this is what I've discovered now over the last 5.5 years of doing oversight investigations, is we don't have an effective safety surveillance system. It's, you know, certainly not when you're evaluating drugs by the big pharma companies who have captured the agencies. And you know, the whole point is getting a drug or getting a vaccine approved, particularly vaccines, because there's no liability with those. So they're more careful with drugs. They're, I would say, completely careless with vaccines, because it's all about getting the approval. And once approved, you know, the drug companies, they're not going to be doing surveillance after the fact. The regulators aren't, because they approved it. They don't want to be proven. They don't want, and that's what happened with the COVID injection, is once those Vegas reports came flooding into the system, they had to be freaking out. I mean, they approved this thing. That I'm reading a really good book by Helmut Sturz, I think his name is. He's a toxicologist, worked for Pfizer. And he's just, the book is really all about, this is what they should have done. This is what's required by all these laws in different countries to approve a vaccine. Of course, he's pointing out immediately that this is not a vaccine, it's gene therapy. Should have really come under far greater scrutiny. But even under a vaccine, they didn't follow even close to the number of steps and the studies they should have conducted, or at least post-marketing should have conducted, safety surveillance they should have looked at. They didn't do any of it, because once approved, nobody wants to admit they were wrong in approving it. And of course, the drug companies just want to make the billions of dollars. So no, it is a system that should not be trusted anymore. I mean, it just should not be trusted. I don't trust it. And it's very sad. You know, we really should have a federal regulator that's particularly looking for safety. It's the main thing. They ought to be looking at safety, not efficacy. Sure, fine. But as long as something is safe, you know, how efficacious it is, you know, I'm willing to give regulators a little more leeway on that. But I want to make sure something is safe, and it's going to be a lot safer than, for example, it's not going to create more serious adverse events than lives it might save. And let's talk about the flu vaccine. The standard flu vaccine, your chance of dying of the flu is a fraction of a percentage. But the standard flu vaccine has a 2.6% serious adverse event. Now, what is a serious adverse event? It's death. It's a condition that will cause immediate death. It's a birth defect. It's something that will cause a permanent disability. That's what a serious adverse event, 2.6%. So your chance of dying from flu is less than a percent. Your chance of getting a serious adverse event is 2.6%. And they just approved an mRNA flu vaccine from Moderna. And they said, well, it's only 2.7% serious adverse event. So it's as safe as the unsafe normal flu vaccine, which is highly ineffective, by the way. Yeah, we, one of my hearings, we laid out all the annual effectiveness rates of the flu vaccine. One was as low as 10% effective. I mean, again, that's increased. So it decreases your chance of dying by 10%. So if your percent chance of dying is less than 1%, now it's a little bit less than that, less than 1%. Right. I mean, it is insane what we are doing. These drug companies are using people's inability to really understand relative risk versus absolute risk. They lie bold-faced. There's just a study that came out. Retsef Levy sent it to me. Apparently, 4 million people, they're proving that the COVID shot was safe and effective. It's just an abomination of a study. It's just an abomination.
0: And they keep, but again, there's no reason to, because there's no liability. So why do you keep trying to sell this garbage? But even if you move vaccines, which are so highly reactive, I just read a study, an old study on the HPV vaccine. You had, I don't know what it was, a 34 times greater risk dying from the vaccine than you ever did from the cervical cancer that was prevented by the vaccine. There's like 34 different ways that you can get cervical cancer. This prevented one of them, but the risk of dying was immensely higher. It's not just vaccines, though. I mean, you can think Lipitor, all of the adverse events related to Lipitor. And everyone's getting put on these things like they're Pez candy. The GLP-1s have huge side effect profiles, huge. So safety, it works. It makes you lose weight. So we're going to put it on the market. Who cares? I mean, let's drag Fen-Phen back out and give people leaky heart valves again. It did make people lose weight after all. It's almost like, does it work even kind of a little? Can we generate a study that says it works, put it on the market and charge a fortune for it, and then lobby government to make sure that it's on Medicaid and Medicare?
17: And then, of course, we have cheap generic drugs that have been repurposed for things like, you know, IV vitamin C that is,
0: right,
17: you know, key to curing sepsis. And I know your brother died of sepsis. And I just sent the article from Pierre Corey and Paul Merrick. You know, they came up with a way to very effectively treat sepsis in hospital, and it's just being rejected because there's no patent on it. Like ivermectin, like hydroxychloroquine, like DMSO. More and more, we're hearing about these things. By the way, Peter McCulloch has a great Substack today talking about the shingles vaccine. It causes inflammation. They're starting to realize that, you know, arthrosclerosis is an inflammatory disease of your arteries. They're thinking that's probably more Alzheimer's is more inflammatory brain inflammation. What vaccines do is they cause inflammation, which excites your immune system, so you create antibodies for whatever they've injected you that has created this inflammation. That's probably not a good thing. You know, increasing your rate of inflammation in your body time and time again with vaccine after vaccine after vaccine. Again, I'm not a doctor, not a medical researcher, but this is all making a lot more sense to me now, and it's made me far more skeptical of our federal health agencies, of our medical establishment, doctors. Vicky, you talked about the Lipitor. I believe the statin I was on, very high dose for years, just because I had some calcium buildup, you know, whatever. Very high dose. I lost my hearing and my balance in a second. Now I'm reading by a Midwestern doctor that DMSO can effectively basically cure ischemic stroke if given early enough. So I'm thinking, man, had I only known that, had I taken topical DMSO on my carotid artery, I might have my hearing. But our medical establishment completely ignores it. They don't do studies on it because it's not patentable. Instead, what they did with DMSO is they destroyed it as any kind of therapy. You fortunately can still buy it. It's so safe that they're allowing people to buy it on the open market. So I use it topically for pain, tennis elbow, gone in a week. Arthritis in my foot, you know, has been treated very effectively. Now I'm reading Midwestern doctor that if you have a stroke, you know, topically applied could be incredible. If you get IV, it'd be better, but it's impossible to get intravenous DMSO because it's not approved, okay, by our thoroughly corrupt and captured health agencies. Now, I know I'm talking about a whole range of things here, but in the last 5.5 years, I have learned so much. I've become so skeptical. And again, I'm not a doctor, not a medical researcher, but you ought to open your eyes if you listen to this about what could be available, what is not being made available, and what is being made available, how grossly unsafe it truly is, and how we're being lied to. You know, our inability to understand statistics and how these studies are thoroughly corrupt is really pretty astounding. And McCulloch is writing the article on shingles, by the way, by a grossly flawed study conducted by people who are getting paid by GlaxoSmithKline, who just happens to produce the multi-billion-dollar a year shingles vaccine.
0: Yeah.
17: It's sick.
0: You know, I think it was Mao back maybe 2013, 2014, and I had read, it was in the Wall Street Journal, I believe the study was John Ioannidis, I may be giving the wrong credit to the study, that had over 80% of biomedical research either being false or falsified. So just get it published. It's, quote, peer-reviewed, but it's not really peer-reviewed. Just get the info out there so the drug can get approved by the FDA. I mean, we've been talking about it. We haven't even started on health insurance. We'll get to that in a sec. About drugs that could be very, very effective, but because they're cheap, because they're not patentable, we're not using them. You mentioned DMSO, blood irradiation, which is still being used in other countries to great success. Is another thing that actually, as I understand, can treat sepsis. You mentioned intravenous vitamin C, high doses of intravenous vitamin C, which also was very helpful during the ARDS phase when people got very sick from COVID and their lungs gelled up. That was effective as well. But GHB, which is now called the date rape drug, okay? GHB, which actually solves sleep problems, but when it was a competitor to Ambien and some of the other opioid sleep medications, a campaign was launched against it, claiming it was being used to rape women. I'm not kidding. I couldn't believe that one until I saw it confirmed by Alex Berenson, who's a Pulitzer Prize winning reporter. And I'm thinking, God, that would be nice to have a supplement that could actually help me sleep through the night for a change. But no, sorry, Now we're not going to be able to touch it because it's called the date rape drug. Meanwhile, take the Ambien and maybe never wake up again.
17: And you're leaving out ozone therapy, which is used in Russia, chlorine dioxide, which Pierre Corey wrote a great book, The War on Chlorine Dioxide, the universal antiseptic, basically. We've had the wool pulled over our eyes, and it's been done by, again, Big Pharma in cooperation with the captured federal health agencies. The Bobby Kennedy's trying to get control over, but his efforts are being sabotaged left and right from within those agencies.
0: And from the media, as well. Where the media would rather attack RFK Jr. on measles. How about that? The lie coming out of, what was it, Pennsylvania, about measles deaths that didn't even happen in order to try to slam Bobby Kennedy on the advice that says, if you're going to give the measles vaccine, give it separately. You know, so what do we have? What do? We get a governor to lie about measles deaths that didn't even happen in his state. And we could go on. And we're not going to have time, unfortunately, to get to health insurance. But everything that is going on with drugs is also going on with health insurance. Every corruption that's going on with pharmaceuticals is also a corruption going on with health insurance, Ron.
17: It's every large corporation that's regulated by the big government that's learned how to capture those regulatory agencies to their benefit. That's happening across the board. Every large business regulated by the federal government has learned how to capture and corrupt those agencies that are supposed to protect us. And instead, they protect the big corporate interests, whether it's Big Pharma, Big Food, just across the board.
0: The problem is big government. Right. But then they say you can't stop us because we have a First Amendment right to lobby our government. And they do. I think the only answer to the capture is to get government or get the lobbyists out of D.C. Don't let them have buildings in D.C. I don't know how you do that. It's probably unconstitutional, but that means we're going to be stuck with this. Senator Ron Johnson, as always, thank you very much for joining me on the program.
17: Have a great day. Take care.
0: You as well. And we will take a break on the Vicki McKenna Show.
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0: To the program. It's the Vicki McKenna Show. I have Brian Fraley standing by on the program, and Brian's going to wear his Dairyland Sentinel hat today. Brian is the editor of Dairyland Sentinel, and he joins me to talk about the election, and most specifically, Brian, Central Count Milwaukee. And, you know,
28: yes,
0: people are like, gosh,
28: several weeks ago.
0: Yeah, it seems like we should have, you know, it seems like this has been happening a lot in the 2020 election, in the 2024 election, in this most recent primary, flash drives, tabulator drawers, or whatever. And in this last round, it was audit logs versus results. Always something seems to happen at Central Count.

0: And in getting to the recount, how could you even trust a recount process if a recount were forthcoming? Because central count is that much of a mess.
1: And central count is not mandated by state statutes. These cities are determining to do it this way. And they don't have to. They didn't used to. And remember, back when they did it at the precinct level, the population was larger. The Milwaukee's population is shrinking for a variety of reasons that we could probably do 50 shows on. So the population is shrinking. The task at hand should be easier because of the tabulation machines and everything else. Yet the delays keep coming. It's crazy. It's what we're trying to do at Dairyland Sentinels. We just want the data. We want the logs. We want the inspector logs, and we basically want the scratch pads. So we want to be able to look. These are public documents. And we want to be able to look at what happened on election night at central count. Were there errors? How did they reconcile any problems with any machines? How did they reconcile any problems with how many absentee ballots they processed versus what the final tally was? We'll show your work. You know, I have a middle schooler and a high schooler. They have to show their work. And that's what we want to see. We want to see the work of the, not just the chief election inspector, Paulina Gutierrez, who signs off on this stuff. What did the individual people working in central count, what did they do? What did they see? What did they attest to? So that we can see where is this breakdown. Because frankly, I don't want to take, I can't, and I won't, we should not take the Milwaukee Election Commission at their word. That this is, you know, reason X is why it was a mistake. I want to look at the work and find out who did it and why.
0: Yeah, it's always oops. Oops. I threw flash drives in my purse and then I couldn't find them. Oops. We had tabulator doors open. Oops. It's always
1: there's
0: oops.
1: There's this facade that they take it so seriously that they have, you know, police guard processing, you know, escorting them from the central count to the elections commission. And oops is always their answer. Oops. We take it really seriously. Look at these police guards we have going back to central count to get this information. Take it seriously on the front end. Take it seriously when you're processing this information. And we don't know what happened on election day. And that's what we're trying to get to. We just want to get to the facts. These are documents that should be public. Frankly, they could be scanned and posted by 6 o'clock the morning after the election. Here's the paperwork. They have to submit it to the Elections Commission. The Election Commission has it. These are public documents. So instead, what the Election Commission had done, they waited after 10 days without even acknowledging that we filed the request for this information. We prodded them again. They said, well, we have your request. It could take months to process, and it could be very expensive. We'll let you know how much it's going to cost. Well, the Wisconsin Election Commission asked for some of the documentation we asked for, and they responded, okay, we'll get it to you by Friday. So this Friday, some of what Dairyland Sentinel requested will be available to the public.
0: See, my worry then is that they know that there's something in those records that indicate either, you know, vast incompetence or something worse than that. And we have more municipalities moving to a central count model. We don't want more municipalities moving to a central count model. The precinct model works fine. It works fine and it works faster and people tend to trust it. And here's another thing about it. You don't give the impression at the precinct count level how much is out there that would need to be tabulated to change the result of an election. See, that goes away. It goes away entirely because nobody is saying, well, I'm going to need 715 ballots at this precinct and you see if you can get me 312 at that precinct. That is an almost impossible task to achieve. So the worry about cheating, because that is the big worry here, that they're cheating, sure, goes away.
1: And
0: go back
1: and
0: to a precinct count.
1: There are a lot of good things about the way we tabulate votes in Wisconsin. These machines are not voting machines. They're tabulators. We have a paper trail. We have ballots. They get run through. But there are things that need to get done to fix things. And the legislature has tried on trying to do Monday count for absentee ballots and the like. But you could count absentee ballots at 7 in the morning on election day and have them done by the time the polls close. You don't have to wait until all the votes are done, are cast to do this. So these things

0: have this in real time at the precinct level, know precinct by precinct, just like you do all over the state of Wisconsin. Cities, villages, townships, all over the state of Wisconsin, you have these by the precinct, by where the votes are cast. The paper ballots are there. They go through the tabulation machines in areas that have them. You have a chain of custody, and that's when we're looking for at Dairyland Sentinel. Show us the work. Give us the chain of custody. Find out where mistakes are made. How many were there? There's no reason not to turn this over unless you're embarrassed by what it shows. I'm trying to, narrow the window of time so it gives people less time to, oops, the documentation was destroyed, we didn't share the scratch pad information, whatever. The stuff should be public. It is public documents, and it should be released to the public almost immediately. They're going to release some stuff on Friday, not all of it, and Dairyland Sentinel is going to stay on them.
1: So it is also about finding out whether there are vulnerabilities. I was chatting with Janelle Branchon last week, and she was saying, look, we've got all of these machines. Apparently, they've not tested these machines. We're always having malfunction. We have these speed tabulators. We should be easily able to get all of the election results as quickly as possible. The idea that the legislature needs to hand over a Monday count option, that will sow more mistrust in Milwaukee than was ever there before. Because then it gives people an indication of how many outstanding ballots there are to put X candidate or Y candidate over the edge. Nobody wants a Monday count
0: because those results were released, right?
1: Exactly.
0: Right.
1: They will be released.
0: And things are so bad at Central Count that a reporter and photojournalist videotaping the machines saw that what was being downloaded on several of these flash drives was not the accurate information. They saw it. They had it. They went back and looked at it. Thank God that there were some journalists there and that are continuing to pursue this. AJ Biopor at CBS 58, and there's some others. But we should have greater faith in these public officials that are doing the most important work in democracy. I mean, can you argue that some things, more important other than, military service and peacekeeping and first responders? I mean, tabulating the votes. Kind of a big deal, and it's something you should get right the first time. And when there's a mistake, oops is not an answer. It is never again is an answer.
1: To those journalists, I bet a lot of them looked at that, and said, I don't know what I'm looking at. That's another part of the problem, is that it's opaque. We have no idea.
0: Right.
1: We as the people have no idea what the process is. There isn't someone breathing over your neck. Trying to make sure you're doing things the right way. We don't want those people. They made the excuse during COVID. And ever since then, in 2020, we have foreclosed people essentially kind of looming over you while you're in the
0: increase the distance away from them and everything else. That's right. I will say this, that I was faced with a dilemma when pursuing the story. Do I release to the public what my open records request was? Do I release to competitor journalists what I'm after and, risk not getting the story? And we decided it was too important to try to get a scoop. So we said, this is what we've asked for. Here's the documents that we've asked for. Here's the information we've asked for and that the public deserves. The form 104 and the draft paperwork and the incident reconciliation form and these specific things that will tell the story in retrospect, unfortunately, because you don't see it in real time, but at least the information is there. And we decided that we were going to release the information we requested, even if it meant that Dairyland Sentinel wasn't going to get an exclusive, because this democracy is too important.
1: Well, if someone steals your story, I'll give you credit. But I also want to see the changes happen before the next election. Timing is important. I think it's 45 days before early voting, early absentee voting begins. That's how close we are to the upcoming fall elections.
0: Well, and that's what's so galling about the Milwaukee Election Commission's initial response once we finally prodded them, saying, did you at least acknowledge that you received our open records request? When they said, this could take months to process. That means we wouldn't get the information until after the general election, and that's wholly unacceptable. Time is of the essence on these things, and you're right. The early absentee voting is going to start, before we know it.
1: Yeah. Good to have you on the program. Brian Fraley, DairylandSentinel.com is where you can find the latest. And again, I actually think this is one of those few stories that the media might actually give you credit if they continue to pursue this question, and I hope they do. Thank you very much for joining me.
0: Thank you, Vicki.
1: Good to have you. And we'll take a quick break on the Vicki McKenna Show.
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18: What's shaking, fellow sports fans? It's Andy West. Let's take a look back on this day in sports, August 31st. We'll start off today in 1990 in Seattle, where Ken Griffey and Ken Griffey Jr. became the first father and son to play on the same team. The pair hit back-to-back singles in the first inning and both scored for the Mariners. Today in 1997, Eddie George rushed for 216 yards and a touchdown, and Al Del Greco hit three field goals as the Tennessee Oilers won their first game as a new franchise in Tennessee over the Raiders at the Liberty Bowl in Memphis. The team became known as the Titans for the 1999 season. And today in 2023, Atlanta Braves star Ronald Acuna Jr. hit a grand slam for his 30th home run of the season and became the first player in American or National League history to record at least 30 homers and 60 stolen bases in a season.
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1: That's it for me on the program. 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That is a lie. The media has repeated that lie. We will go over the multiple media lies about Republicans and correct the record in ways that are news you can use on tomorrow's program. 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
35: Federal Reserve Chair Kevin Warsh says interest rates may go up.
36: It's the Fed's job to deliver stable prices. No excuses.

0: 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How bad does a city's crime have to be if even the local skin bar has to close? Such is the dilemma in David Crowley's Milwaukee County. Silk on Water's Gentlemen's Club in Milwaukee's Water Street Entertainment District has closed its doors, citing concerns over recent shootings and violence in Water Street. The club is located near Water and Juno. It first announced the decision on Friday evening, posting a sign on its front door to inform customers of the temporary closure. This follows a series of violent incidents in the district over the past year, including a shooting in March that left one person dead and two others injured just a couple of steps from the club. Channel 12, the ABC affiliate in Milwaukee, reporter TJ Dysart talked to a Silk spokesperson. You can tell this is a high-end skin bar. Arts Performing Center, this ain't. The old joke in Milwaukee is forever the Performing Arts Center was right across the street from a skin bar called Arts Performing Center. That became Silk Downtown, and it now is so upscale that it has its own spokesperson, Craig Peterson, talking with TJ Dysart of WISN Channel 12.
1: What was the conversation like in the days leading up to this announcement?
2: You know, this has actually been brewing for several years.
3: Silk spokesperson Craig Peterson says the closure wasn't something club officials wanted to do, but says they were left with no choice.
2: We have numerous videotapes of shootings that have occurred, you know, right outside our door or right at the intersection.
4: Now, Silk isn't the first establishment to close its doors along Water Street this summer. Back in May, Dukes on Water closed its doors for good. Then, 2 months later, Vagabond closed its doors permanently.
1: And you guys aren't alone, clearly.
2: Hopefully, what we did will, and what the other businesses have done, that this will be a wake-up call for the city.
0: One would have thought that Dukes on Water closing back in May after 22 years in business and the owner specifically citing as a major reason. The big issue was the building that Dukes on Water occupied was sold and the owners didn't sign a new lease because they failed to come to terms with the owners of Dukes on Water. But a secondary concern and a major one, and what the former general manager of Dukes said at the time, was that, look, the area is very violent. It's scaring customers away. And that now is exactly what Silk Exotic is saying, at least spokesman Craig Peterson. And am I the only one who is a little surprised that the spokesman for Silk Exotic was named Craig Peterson and not like Candy Desire or something like that? Do we think the spokesperson for Silk actually has an alter ego? Like, is he performing as a spokesperson under the name Craig Peterson? But like, wouldn't that be funny if his real name was like Major Guns or something like that? I'm kidding, Craig. I'm kidding. It is just funny to see a spokesperson for the Gentlemen's Club. Now, TJ Dysart, the reporter for Channel 12, actually went and asked Milwaukee's mayor, Cavalier Johnson, hey, now we have the downtown strip club not being able to open because they're saying the entertainment district, after months of teen takeovers and mob chaos that have essentially made Water Street and other entertainment areas dicey propositions for people to go down to, they're seeing dramatic reductions in customers going to the establishments. Now, best of luck finding someone who admitted that they were a regular at Silk Exotic. But I'm sure if you talked to some of the patrons, and let's face it, these are college kids, 20-somethings, bachelor parties. After a night of drinking, you go to the establishment, formerly known as Arts Performing Center. My producer, Eric Paulson, says, yes, old radio guys, please tell me you didn't have like a ceremonial last dance in the champagne room of Silk Exotic on Friday night. You weren't there like toasting to it as it went down like the Titanic. Okay. You promised me. You weren't, because I am told that my producer, Eric Paulson, has an epic story about Arts Performing Center back in the day that he absolutely cannot tell on a family radio show. And he's blushing and laughing in there, which tells me it is absolutely true. So first commercial break, you are telling me that story. That is an order, sir. So TJ Dysart, reporter for Channel 12, talks to Milwaukee's Mayor Cavalier Johnson. And of course, Mayor Johnson is, dare I say, pardon the pun, rather cavalier about just not believing what's going on in his city.
5: I saw the story. I don't know if I see exactly the reason why they said as being accurate, but again, it's something that I'm interested in looking into.
0: Excuse me, good sir. Are you questioning the integrity and moral uprightness of the local skin bar? How dare you, good sir? Regardless of what you think about the nature of Silk Exotic, and yes, I'm making a lot of jokes, but hey, those strippers need to eat too, Cavalier. Regardless of what you think, this is now multiple establishments in the exact same area, both saying the same thing. We are losing customers because every summer when the weather gets nicer, it is simply too violent in the city of Milwaukee. And it is. Now, Mayor Johnson and County Executive David Crowley, they have been crowing, they have been bragging about how much the murder rate has declined. In fact, I went to the jsonline.com homicide tracker, the Milwaukee Journal Sentinel's homicide tracker, which has been a very valuable database. They went through and they tracked every single homicide for years, going back 12, 13 years. Do you know how many homicides they have logged in 2026 in Milwaukee? Zero. They just sort of stopped doing the homicide tracker. I have no idea why, but the Milwaukee Police Department has recorded 76 homicides so far this year. Everyone is patting themselves on the back because murders are only on pace to hit 115 by the end of this year. Only. That would be down from about 142 in 2025 and 132 in 2024. Since David Crowley became county executive of Milwaukee County, the average number of homicides per year have jumped 51% over the six-year average before he became county executive. From 2014 to 2019, the city of Milwaukee averaged 115 homicides per year. From 2020 to 2025, it's averaged 174 homicides per year, a jump of 51%. Now, while Milwaukee is crowing about the fact, and David Crowley and Cavalier Johnson are crowing about the fact that murders are down this year, in fact, Milwaukee increased its homicide total from 2024 to 2025 by about 7.5% Well, the nation as a whole saw the biggest ever year-over-year decrease in homicides ever at 18%. Since record-keeping began in 1900, there was never a bigger decrease in the nation's homicide rate than there was from 2024 to 2025. Not coincidentally, it was the first year of the second Trump administration where there was a massive crackdown on criminal illegal aliens. Yet the city of Milwaukee keeps getting more and more dangerous. And even now, we're on pace to finally, after 6 years of David Crowley being county executive of Milwaukee County, get back to the average of what life was like before radical Democrats in the post-George Floyd decriminalization of crime era took over. Why do you think that Milwaukee has been such a hotbed of crime, even as the crime rate, the violent crime rate, and the murder rate in the nation has all declined precipitously since President Trump took office? Why is Milwaukee such an outlier? Could it be because of the exact policies implemented by Crowley himself, not Cavalier Johnson, the mayor of Milwaukee, not the police chief, not the sheriff, but policies signed into law by people not like David Crowley, but people who are David Crowley? One of the biggest scandals that has rocked the governor's race and has certainly rocked Milwaukee, so much so that even the Milwaukee Journal Sentinel got a comment out of the Milwaukee County Executive's Office and David Crowley's gubernatorial campaign about it. That is the iPads for jail inmates scandal. On Friday afternoon, we played a soundbite of our friend, Milwaukee Judge David Borowski, one of the few level-headed, dare I say, more conservative-leaning judges in the entire county. He went off on the Milwaukee Sheriff's Department because a triple murder suspect appearing before him by the name of Thomas Zollicoffer had used a jail-issued tablet to discuss intimidating witnesses to the triple murder. Borowski's rant, which was captured by CBS 58 cameras in the courtroom, was absolutely epic.
6: Why is the Sheriff's Department giving laptops and iPads to defendants that are charged in homicides or any defendant? Why is the Sheriff's Department handing laptops or iPads to defendants? Why?
7: Judge, I have no idea. That one's above my pay grade, Judge.
6: And that needs to be addressed. This is a bigger question. I have a case in particular where I had a defendant who was given a laptop or an iPad by the Sheriff's Department. He used it to intimidate witnesses. He then later, apparently, allegedly hacked through it to access child pornography. I have another case. We know there's a very high profile case in front of another judge. It's not my case, where a defendant allegedly made 1,200 or 1,500 intimidating threats and phone calls or attempts from a tablet. Why is the Sheriff's Department giving defendants tablets? It's preposterous, and I would like the sheriff to answer that. There is no need, constitutional or otherwise, for a defendant to have a tablet when they sit in jail. And I don't care if they're charged with a burglary or an armed robbery, or for that matter, a domestic violence case. This is a triple homicide. This defendant does not need a laptop, and he will not have one again, subject to my court order. He won't have a tablet, he won't have a laptop, and I'm granting the state's request across the board. He's locked down 24/7 with the exception of meeting with his attorney. No defendant in this court ever gets to intimidate a witness or a victim, ever.
0: So what today did Thomas Zollicoffer do? He applied for a transfer of venue. He doesn't want to go before Judge David Borowski anymore. Why do you suppose that is? Why do you suppose? It isn't just that he doesn't have his precious iPad. It's because he knows how tough David Borowski is. He understands that Borowski is not going to put up with any crap. Borowski is an extreme outlier in Milwaukee County because David Crowley was actually the one who signed off on the tablets for prisoners, and everybody else in the Milwaukee County justice system applauded this. By the way, that case that Judge Borowski was citing was Amir Hassan Jones Jr. We reported on this when it happened. He's charged in 5 criminal cases, and he was sending threatening messages, not just to his ex-girlfriend. One of those cases that he was locked up for was for stalking her. He also was then sending threatening messages to a police officer investigating his case. One alleged message cited in the court record reads, "If this the detective from preliminary reading this and on the case, you already on my hit list." Investigators discovered 1,535 calls that Jones made to the woman he was, remember, in jail for stalking between January 15th and May 7th. This from the Milwaukee Journal Sentinel. These were made both on his own inmate calling account and the accounts of inmates housed in the same jail unit as him. He was sending threatening messages using his tablet. He was making threatening calls using his tablet. Now, that tablet, sometimes they are described as iPads or personal computers or laptops, but they are tablet computers. They're made by IC Solutions. The Milwaukee County Board approved the contract in March of 2022 for 6 years of providing Milwaukee County jail inmates with these things. David Crowley didn't just sign off on this. He also reauthorized the $71,280 per year that we are all paying for inmate laptops / tablets so that they can abuse them. The Wisconsin prison system also has its own free IC Solutions tablets. The cost, $5 million. The state of Wisconsin paid, that's you, me, all of us, taxpayers, paid about $2.5 million worth of that. Why are these people getting tablets? It's because David Crowley believes that no matter what potential harm could come from, I don't know, some of the most dangerous, awful people in society having access to the outside world, and we're told, well, communication is strictly monitored. Well, pretty obviously, it isn't. It is David Crowley's soft on crime policy, the overarching attitude towards criminality and criminals that sends the message to people who are going to shoot each other right outside of Silk Exotic in the downtown entertainment district that nothing's going to happen to you. You get 3 hots and a cot if you're arrested. Not only that, you get your own free iPad to do whatever the hell you want. Now, this is very clearly a big scandal. How do I know? Because the Journal Sentinel, the chief propaganda arm of the David Crowley for Governor campaign, actually was forced to go out and get a statement from Crowley's campaign and Milwaukee County government. We will get into that in just a second when the Dan O'Donnell Show returns.
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0: It is the Dan O'Donnell Show, a tour de force of truth, the sort of truth the rest of the media used to report regularly. But now, well, I guess that duty belongs to us and us alone. Now, the Milwaukee Journal Sentinel did actually have to do some journalism over the weekend and reach out to both the Milwaukee County Executive's Office and the David Crowley for Governor campaign because it could no longer contain the Tablets for Jail Inmates story. The story, because of Borowski's rant, had gone viral. It escaped what I call the talk radio ghetto. If a story that is damaging to Democrats only is talked about in talk radio. And this is why you will oftentimes see stories that we break here on the Dan O'Donnell Show, that we will break over at the Heartland Post, our new conservative media center. I don't call it a website. It is a multimedia, digital media, one-stop shop for conservatism and real news here in Wisconsin, heartlandpost.com. If it's only reported there, if it's only talked about by me and Vicky McKenna and Ben and Jason Gotch, if it only hits the Mark Belling and Jay Weber podcasts, they're totally fine with that because it's contained to the talk radio ghetto. It is only going to reach the people who are already going to vote against the Democrat. They're never going to vote for David Crowley. But if that story escapes, then they actually have to deal with it and they need to minimize it as best they possibly can. That is what the Milwaukee Journal Sentinel attempted to do over the weekend. Yes, yes, we know this is controversial, but here is why this program is so valuable. Milwaukee County Executive's Office tells the Journal Sentinel reporter, tablets from IC Solutions were introduced into correctional facilities so inmates could connect with family members, loved ones, as well as legal and support services. Quote, spokesperson from the county executive's office said in a statement, quote, the county executive will be reaching out to the Milwaukee County Sheriff's Office to identify any vulnerabilities in these safeguards and put solutions in place so this technology can continue serving its intended purpose, supporting rehabilitation and helping individuals in county custody successfully re-enter their communities with a strong support system. How exactly is an iPad integral to that? How is it that the only way that they can talk to their counsel, that they can talk to their loved ones, that they can talk to witnesses in their cases and threaten them with violence if they testify, how is it clearly the vulnerability is the tablet itself in the hands of somebody who has already proven themselves to be capable of extreme criminal acts? Clearly, they're going to find a way to use that tablet to either commit further criminal acts, as has been well documented just in the past couple of years, most recently in the Thomas Zollicoffer case. You've got a triple murderer using his David Crowley-issued iPads that you and I paid for. Even if you don't live in Milwaukee County, remember, you paid for it because such a substantial portion of shared revenue coming from state tax dollars, which we all pay, go back to Milwaukee County. Your tax dollars are going so that David Crowley can give the most dangerous people in the state free tablets so that they can commit further crimes. We're going to look into the vulnerabilities. Crowley's campaign team, this according to the Journal Sentinel, Crowley's campaign team responded to Tom Tiffany's statement that he immediately put out on Friday after Judge Borowski's rant. While David takes this situation seriously, he doesn't take seriously the opinion of someone like MAGA Congressman Tom Tiffany, who is so extreme he voted against releasing the Epstein files to protect a bunch of pedophiles, voted to defund the police 6 times, and applauded January 6th rioters being pardoned, some of whom went on to be arrested for molesting children and possessing child pornography. And he has no business being governor, Crowley campaign spokesperson Jonathan Farah said in a statement to the Journal Sentinel. Is this guy like 14? I would love, in fact, I am daring. I know David Crowley is too scared to actually come on this radio show, even though when he was running for county executive, he said, sitting in this studio, that he would love to come on again because he wants to talk to Democrats and Republicans. I know they would never, ever, ever put David Crowley on this show. You know why? Because I would pick him apart. Because David Crowley is not nearly intelligent enough to be able to explain all of his failures to someone who actually knows about government policy. But I am instead going to welcome Jonathan Farah, who put out one of the most insane tu-quoque fallacy-filled statements I have ever heard. Now, how do I know that David Crowley and Jonathan Farah will never, ever, ever take me up on this challenge? Because I guarantee neither of them knows what a tu-quoque fallacy is. It's Latin for but you too. It's commonly known as whataboutism. Instead of actually answering any of Tiffany's points, you go, well, he voted to not release the Epstein files. Duh. Do we really want to go back and forth on who is cozier with criminals and who has a better record and worse record on crime? I'm going to go with the guy who didn't just give criminals iPads that they use to commit more crimes. By the way, if you just had to take a wild guess, how much child porn do you feel is being downloaded right now on those jail tablets, which we are told are totally impregnable, that you can't possibly do anything on them without the jail staff? Now, how much these things, you don't even need Silk Exotic anymore. Just get your hands on one of David Crowley's jail tablets and you will have all of the scantily clad women you could ever possibly see. Tiffany was on Fox Business this morning taking Crowley and taking his idiot spokesperson, Jonathan Farah. I am serious. I know Crowley is never going to come on. Jonathan Farah is one of these libs who thinks he's way smarter and way slicker and can just bring it to any MAGA extremist. I am openly daring him, 414-799-1130, to come on and make those exact points on this radio show. Duh, he voted to defund the police. Duh, that makes the iPads for inmates okay. I honestly wonder if you added Farah, Crowley, and the entire Crowley campaign comms team's IQ together, you'd hit triple digits. Seriously doubting it. Here's Tom Tiffany on Mornings with Maria.
1: Not only did he approve the program, he reapproved it a couple years later. So inmates are able to get free tablets and a free payment on it so that they have a package to be able to communicate with people. And they're doing exactly as you said. They're threatening witnesses and victims out there. And the judge described it very well. This is preposterous what is going on. But this is David Crowley's Milwaukee. Is this what we want for the state of Wisconsin? Is going to be the question for the voters here in the Badger State.
0: We already have this across Wisconsin because of Tony Evers and Josh Cole, who think exactly like David Crowley does on the issue of crime. Do you think they still have those old 900 numbers where you would call up and like a woman would talk dirty to you, but it was actually some dude sitting in like a call center in Calcutta? Do you think the inmates are still calling up the old 900 numbers, or did the internet and its infinite supply of pornography, did they kill the 900? I'll tell you what. Do you think David Crowley's jail inmate calling cards will work for the 900 porno numbers? Now, it's not just inmates who are committing crimes. It is, in David Crowley's Milwaukee County, even top court officials that are criminals. An update on the Sumatria Matthews case coming up next here on the Dan O'Donnell Show.
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5: This is still one of the most insane campaign spokesperson statements I've seen in some time. Jonathan Farah of the David Crowley campaign is asked by the Milwaukee Journal Sentinel about Tom Tiffany, Crowley's gubernatorial opponent, criticizing the fact that under David Crowley's Free Tablets for Jail Inmates program, jail inmates have clearly figured out how to hack these things and are using them to send threatening messages to witnesses, talk about threatening witnesses with their co-defendants, or even cyberstalk a Milwaukee police detective and also an ex-girlfriend that an inmate was actually locked up, was in jail for stalking. He was able to use his jail-issued tablet to contact her 1,500 more times earlier this year. It is a valid question about whether taxpayers should continue to pay $70,000 per year. Jonathan Farah, Crowley's spokesperson, said this: while David takes this situation seriously, he doesn't take seriously the opinion of someone like MAGA Congressman Tom Tiffany, who is so extreme he voted against releasing the Epstein files to protect a bunch of pedophiles, voted to defund the police six times, and applauded January 6th rioters being pardoned, some of whom went on to be arrested for molesting children and possessing child pornography, and has no business ever being governor. I am again reissuing my challenge. I know the Crowley campaign listens to this radio show every day. And I also know the Crowley campaign is way too smart to ever put David Crowley on this radio program because, frankly, he's not smart enough to be able to actually discuss the issues or defend his record. But Jonathan Farah, he fancies himself a communications campaign miracle worker, because that was some grade A spin. I would love him, and I am challenging him to come on this radio show today. We are on until 6 o'clock. We will make time for him whenever he wants to come on. Make that exact statement. Come on, argue that point with me, and let's see how well you do in defending David Crowley's record, such as on, oh, I don't know, defunding the police or applauding rioters who may or may not have rampaged through Milwaukee throughout the Summer of Love 2020.

0: 2020 and who are still rampaging through Milwaukee in the form of teen takeovers. Have we already forgotten State Fair? Now, it's no real surprise that there would be a lot of lawlessness in David Crowley's Milwaukee County when even David Crowley's top court officials, the second ranked person in the Milwaukee County Clerk of Circuit Court's office, the top deputy to Clerk of Circuit Court Anna Maria Hodges, Sumatria Matthews, was actually arrested and criminally charged alongside her husband and her husband's son with operating a drug house out of her home. The home that is in her name, paid for by the salary that she has drawn as a long time county employee. Well, she retired a couple of years ago and actually went right back to work when Milwaukee County Clerk of Court Anna Maria Hodges was elected in 2024. I asked Hodges directly via email, is Matthews drawing a pension while also drawing a taxpayer-funded salary? She actually specifically denied it. She wrote an email to me saying that my article in the Heartland Post was incorrect, demanding that I change it because I was, quote, speculating that she was double dipping. Sumatria Matthews was absolutely double dipping, meaning she was getting a pension paid by taxpayers as well as a salary paid by taxpayers, something the Milwaukee County Board, in the wake of the county pension scandal years ago, voted to end. So not only do you have a criminal as the top deputy to the Clerk of Circuit Court in David Crowley's Milwaukee County, you also have a liar as the Clerk of Circuit Court. This is the woman responsible for setting judicial calendars, for doing all of the behind-the-scenes work in the county courthouse. Her BFF, and the reason that Sumatria Matthews went back to the Clerk of Court's office after being away for a couple of years and retiring and taking that big pension, monthly payment of several thousand dollars plus a huge backdrop, I believe of upwards of 70-some thousand dollars she got paid in a lump sum. She went back because Anna Maria Hodges was her BFF. Anna Maria Hodges hired Sumatria Matthews because that's her BFF. Sumatria Matthews was running a massive fentanyl and crack cocaine ring. Now, how has David Crowley dealt with all of the fentanyl coming from and being supplied by apparently the top deputies in his criminal justice system? Why, he put in vending machines that deal Narcan. Glowing story from Channel 12 back in 2024.
1: Saving lives through vending machines. Milwaukee County has added 8 new machines across the county that contain Narcan, gun locks, and fentanyl testing strips. The county showed off the machines today at the Vin Baker Recovery Center at 76 in Hampton on the northwest side.
2: Every overdose prevented from these testing strips, every death prevented from naloxone nasal spray, every patient started on medication-assisted treatment and connected to resources by our fire departments is one step closer to recovery.
1: There are now 19 of the vending machines spread out throughout Milwaukee County.
0: How many of those vending machines, again, that you paid for through your tax dollars, regardless of whether or not you live in Milwaukee County, how many of them provided the Narcan that saved somebody's life from Sumatria Matthews's fentanyl, I wonder? Do you know what the best way to crack down on fentanyl overdoses is? It's to actually crack down on fentanyl coming into this country, being manufactured in this country. We had a dramatic decline in overdose deaths in this country from 2024 to 2025. Again, first year of Trump's second term. Not because of David Crowley's Narcan vending machine. How dysfunctional of a county do you have to run that instead of just being able to get Pepsi and pretzels from a vending machine, you can also get some Narcan? I think I'm ODing. Here, F5. Oh, God, it's not taking my dollar bill. It spit back out my dollar bill. How am I going to get my Narcan? And I'm dead. How dysfunctional a county do you have to, that you need Narcan vending machines to protect your citizenry from the Sumatra Matthews fentanyl that is being flooded into this county? Coming up, the unhinged liberal of the day. Stay tuned. Dan O'Donnell Show, back in a flash.
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0: Big win again for President Trump at the United States Supreme Court. We dive into that and much, much more coming up after the top of the hour. It is our daily Trump date here on the Dan O'Donnell Show. Right now, it is time to name the unhinged liberal of the day, and it is Milwaukee's Central Library. This is an exclusive story by our star columnist, Deborah Prince, over at Heartland Post. On September 3rd, that would be Thursday, the Milwaukee Public Library is rolling out what they're calling the Library Show in response to last week's No Milwaukee Rap Music list that forced the shutdown of the garage on Brady Street. Milwaukee's library, though, instead of using uplifting music, they are hosting DJs Sonny Lou and his brother DJ Mando, DJ Real Girl, and rappers 414 Big Frank, Sabbath, Lytris, and Cero, and Iuli, a certified trapper. Trap rap is a style that it comes from the trap house, sort of like what Sumatria Matthews was running. A trap house is a house of drugs and prostitution, and a trap style rapper raps about the trap lifestyle. The type of rap, Prince writes, being showcased is not uplifting, not educational, and not appropriate for children. The music will be promoting violence, misogyny, drugs, and illegal guns. This is not feel-good Milwaukee music.
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0: Yes, the Milwaukee Library is literally hosting a whole bunch of trap and drill rappers from Milwaukee as a show of solidarity against the evil racist bar that had to shut down because it didn't want to play rap music. I wish I was making this up. The best part of this, the Milwaukee Library is billing this as a literacy event. Our Deborah Prince, columnist over at the Heartland Post, pointed this out. Why is MPL, the Milwaukee Public Library, hosting an event that contradicts every single part of its mission? This is exactly what tax dollars should not be spent on. This is vulgar, trashy content being placed in a building where kids come to read, learn, and feel safe. Libraries are not nightclubs. They should be a place where parents can bring toddlers for story time, teens studying after school, and families attending educational programs. Milwaukee is already struggling with violence, reckless driving, youth crime, and community instability. This was supposedly the reason for the Milwaukee rap ban in the first place. Why are we going backwards and celebrating violent behavior? The rappers who are going to be performing include 414 Big Frank, Sabbath, Lytris and Cero, and Iuli. Now, in case you think that there is a strict no rap list on the Dan O'Donnell Show bumper music playlist, that could not possibly be farther from the truth. In fact, I actually love rap music. I'm not making a joke at all. I am being extremely sincere. When it is done well, it is poetry. It is coming from the heart. It is actually saying something. And there are a whole ton of Milwaukee rappers that I think we could have chosen for a literacy event. For example, Speech from the group Arrested Development. He is from Milwaukee. He graduated from Rufus King High School. He moved down to Atlanta to start Arrested Development, which was one of the best hip-hop collectives in history. They weren't super huge, but their debut album, second album, had a ton of hits. And Speech actually comes back to Summerfest every year. At least he used to. And he works at the Roast Corn Stand, grilling up some roast corn. Yeah, I'm dead serious. You can see Speech from Arrested Development at Summerfest. At least you used to. I ran into him a couple of times and sort of fanboyed over him. All right? This is from the Arrested Development song, Mr. Wendell. It is all about him meeting and learning from a homeless man. All right? Here, have a dollar. In fact, no, brother man, here have two. $2 means a snack for me, but it means a big deal to you. Be strong. Serve God only. Know that if you do, beautiful heaven awaits. That's the poem I wrote for the first time. I saw a man with no clothes, no money, no plate, Mr. Wendell. That's his name. No one ever knew his name because he's a no one. Never thought twice about spending on an old bum until I had the chance to really get to know one. Now that I know him, to give him money isn't charity. He gives me some knowledge. I buy him some shoes. And to think blacks spend all that money on big colleges, still most of y'all come out confused. As producer Eric Paulson says, the whitest version of Mr. Wendell he's ever heard. That is poetry. That is wisdom. That is an incredible take on homelessness. It's not preachy. It's him getting to know a homeless guy and saying, hey, you can actually learn something here. All right. So that's Speech from Arrested Development. This is who is actually performing via your tax dollars at the Milwaukee Public Library on Thursday. These are lyrics from 414 Big Frank and his big hit Backpack. The intro. Yeah. Hey. Yeah, hey, yeah, hey, yeah, hey. O, S word, O, S word. God, D word, O, S, O, S. Verse one. B, we outside with it, feeling like I'm O3. Being tender about a hoe, trying to expose you, not P. N-words trying to make hits and do skits, they ain't me. Man, it's 2022. These hoes gone F for the fee. A N-word rap, and I make these bees laugh. I'm in mode with it. These N-words talking crazy. I'm a reach into this backpack. Backpack. Too many Glocks in this backpack. Backpack. Know what the bleep going on, N-word. I believe there are handguns in Mr. Frank's backpack is what the implication is, that he is going to reach into his backpack and deal with these N-words while he is trying to get with some hoes. The chorus. On the backpack loaded up with things that knick-knacks too much S in there, yeah. Anything you might need, I got inside for you. We got it all, N-word. Backpack, backpack. Finna reach to this backpack, backpack. They gon' bleed when I reach in this backpack, backpack. B-word. Backpack, backpack. Should we go back to Arrested Development? Mr. Wendell has freedom, a free that you and I think is dumb, free to be without the worries of a quick-to-diss society, for Mr. Wendell's a bum. His only worries are sickness and an occasional harassment by the police in their chase. Uncivilized, we call him, but I just saw him eat off the food we waste. Civilization, are we really civilized, yes or no? Who are we to judge when thousands of innocent men could be brutally enslaved and killed over a racist grudge? Mr. Wendell has tried to warn us about our ways, but we don't hear him talk. Is it his fault when we've gone too far and we got too far? Because on him we walk. Mr. Wendell, a man, a human in flesh, but not by law. I feed you dignity to stand with pride. Realize that all in all, you stand tall. Go ahead, Mr. Wendell. Now back to 414 Big Frank. Ha, yeah, we on that. This S is F the other side. Ha. And we ain't talking about hair products. They gon' die. Ha. Futurama. Hit 'em with that. Get 'em fried. Ha. F it. We gon' treat 'em like, shoot. Get 'em tied. Ha. It's crazy. I can make music for the thick bees, and I can make some S for the real N-words. Let's go. Backpack, backpack. Yeah. Backpack, backpack. Let's do it. A. I know which one I think should be performing at the Milwaukee Library. Unfortunately, it will be 414 Big Frank and not Speech from Arrested Development. Those are real lyrics. This guy is going to be performing at a literacy event. He's promoting literacy at the Milwaukee Library. This is David Crowley's Milwaukee County. They gon' reach in your backpack. Backpack. All right. I know. Yeah, we've got Dave Spano, who is going to join us in just a second. Yeah, I think we should get to Dave. We normally go to the Daily Trump Day, which we are going to get to in the next. I am flabbergasted that a Milwaukee rap event is going to promote literacy at the library with 414 Big Frank. Now, Dave Spano is actually wearing his 414 Big Frank t-shirt right now, and his backpack. Only in his backpack, he doesn't have Glocks, but stock tips.
1: I don't have either. I have that big gold 414 kind of like Flavor Flav.
0: You've got instead of the round clock, you've got like a giant chain with the Allen Bradley clock tower on it. Okay, I will. Yeah. 414 Big Frank, all will be forgiven if you show up to the Milwaukee Library event wearing a Flavor Flav Allen Bradley clock chain. Can you see, by the way?
1: 0% chance of that, my man.
0: Can you see, by the way, why this bar would say no Milwaukee rap? I listened to this song during the news break. It's garbage. It's trash. And I say this, yes, as somebody who's older and who loves like 90s, early 2000s rap. But my God, I've been following the Tupac murder trial closer than possibly any other human being. I actually appreciate the art form. This is trash. This is, as our columnist Deborah Prince over at Heartland Post said, this is not something that should be promoted. In any event, I did want you to hear this soundbite, Dave, from Vice President J.D. Vance before he left Washington, D.C. for a campaign event in Michigan for Senate candidate Mike Rogers. He was talking about the big, big deal that was struck with Venezuela late Friday, in which the United States instantly gets 65 million barrels of oil in reserve.
2: I think importantly, we're actually already seeing significant increase in oil production out of Venezuela, which is one of the reasons why, despite a lot of people predicting that oil prices would go to $200 a barrel, they're obviously higher than they were a few months ago, but they're sort of much more stable, in part because of what we see coming out of Venezuela. So look, I think that we are going to see significant increase in production. The 65 billion barrel reserve is a big part of that, but I think it's a mistake to say when will we see increased production, because we're already seeing increased production already.
0: I believe I actually misspoke and said 65 million barrels. It is, in fact, billion with a B, barrels of oil. This is undoubtedly a big thing, but what are the immediate impacts really going to be, Dave? The vice president says, yes, production is already ramping up. How quickly, realistically, will we see that huge reserve and also increased production capacity really impact markets?
1: Yeah, you know, it's going to take years for that to happen, and that's really coming from the people who are doing it. They're talking about adding a number of rigs, and then at some point into 27 in year 2028, they add two rigs per month. So it's a multi-year process for sure. So we're not going to see a glut of oil, but the benefits, of course, and why it's a big deal, is because, you know, Venezuela has one of the world's largest proven oil reserves. There's no doubt about that. And they used to produce 3 million barrels a day, and now they're down to, you know, 300,000 or something along those lines. And so, you know, there's a number of opportunities. One, obviously, it's Western Hemisphere oil supply, and that's a big deal. You don't have to go through the Straits of Hormuz and the dependence on very unfriendly producers over there. And the U.S. energy companies have access to these reserves over time. Chevron, of course, is a big producer, but there is a number of people who are going to be beneficiaries of that, not only for the energy part, but if you're looking for ideas, you know, think about, for example, Schlumberger, you could think about Halliburton. These are companies that would be beneficiaries of that, Dan. But the big deal is, will it drive down prices? And of course, there's an economic impact. And if oil is at $80-something a barrel today, it's profitable. But if it pushes down oil prices to 50 or 60, it really is a more difficult conversation to have with the oil producers. They don't want to see it down there. But the fact is, oil prices can come down, inflation is part of that conversation, and it's what's keeping inflation up right now. Not only because of energy prices, but of course, gas prices, transportation costs, getting food to your grocery store, those are all tied to oil prices, Dan.
0: Current price of regular unleaded gas, according to AAA, $4.08 a gallon. That's down from $3.18 a gallon a year ago. It is expected to drop after Labor Day with the end of the traditional summer driving season, but gas prices are going to be an issue this election. I actually went back to take a look at what gas prices were on August 31st, 2022, 4 years ago, after we saw prices hit $5 a gallon on average for the first time in American history under Joe Biden. Do you know what the price of gas was back then? Actually, go ahead.
1: I'm going to guess $5.
0: No, on August 31st, $3.84. That's because Biden tapped the Strategic Petroleum Reserve, the oil reserves that we have, not because of a national emergency, but because it looked like Democrats were going to get absolutely smoked. What is the likelihood, I wonder, that we now have 65 billion barrels of oil, not in our reserve, but in Venezuela's. And Venezuela essentially is operating as our own personal gas station now, which is a big deal. And ultimately, let's not kid ourselves. Yes, there was a narco-terrorist communist in charge of the country who was not recognized by the United States government as the legitimate head of Venezuela, and Nicolas Maduro is taken into custody. But this is all about a global game of chess against China as it tries to expand its influence in our hemisphere. And President Trump essentially saying, no, now we control all of the oil. It would be shocking to me if he doesn't deploy that immediately and we don't see a significant drop very quickly. But
1: so there's a bunch of risks that, you know, let's just make sure we have them on the table. Of course, there's the political risk in Venezuela in that it could be, you know, she is a temporary at this moment. And so if there's a change in course of those leaders, that could be a risk. Of course, there's their constitution. Some are arguing that, you know, can they do it? And then, of course, there's our regulatory risk to what we're going to do over there. And then, as I pointed out earlier, Dan, you know, there are oil prices, and economics work for the oil companies much better in the $70, $80, and $90 range than they do in $50. And so there's going to be I don't think it's a slam dunk quite yet, but the idea that this is headed in the right direction is certainly a positive. And I think years from now, 2 or 3 years from now, it's going to be a very great advantage to the United States, not only because it's in the Western Hemisphere, but because of the fact that we don't have to depend on the Straits of Hormuz and everything else that goes into that. So I think long term, it's going to be a really big thing. We're going to find out, of course, if it does push down prices and if it calms inflation, because as you pointed out, that will be one of the main political points as we go into the last quarter is going to be inflation and affordability.
0: No question. And now the Federal Reserve, I think, under new chairman Kevin Warsh, has a very difficult decision to make. I thought I saw the odds of a rate hike as opposed to rate cuts possibly hitting 50-50 by the end of the year. That probably wouldn't do a whole lot to stimulate growth. In fact, everybody has been expecting that Warsh was going to be cutting rates. If we go the opposite direction, that might be a bit of an issue.
1: Yeah, I think we, you know, 50-50 is a flip of the coin, and that's right now. The odds are, you know, even though it's at 50-50 today, that they're not going to do that because it's not – generally, you just don't do a one-and-done rate hike. And so that would be – you know, I think he's far more thoughtful than that, just to do one rate hike. And, of course, there's political ramifications to raising interest rates in front of an election. And, of course, it doesn't matter if it was a Democrat or Republican. They have really tried to stand pat before elections. So I think the odds are less than 50-50 that happens, but – we'll have to see. I mean, we're looking at the highest 30-year bond in 20 years. It's going to have to go all the way back to 2007, frankly, to see a 30-year at 5.2. So that's part of it. You know, you talked about oil at $4 a gallon. There's this consumer sentiment kind of rule of thumb. If you add the gallon of an oil, the price of oil, price of gas, and of course, the 30-year mortgage together, and if it exceeds 10, that's when the consumer starts to feel uncomfortable, and that's where we are right now.
0: Well, I was going to say, what are we at, about 11-something, I'm guessing?
1: Right.
0: Yeah, that is a great rule.
1: Doing great, but the consumer doesn't feel it.
0: Well, exactly. Because how many people have direct exposure to the market? I mean, a lot of people have 401ks, but a substantial portion of this country does not. A lot of people do individual investments, have their own portfolios independent of a retirement account, but a lot of people don't. And that's what I've sort of been warning about for a long time. We say, well, the market is up. Yeah, okay, great. If people can't afford the basic necessities, that becomes a problem, even though rather obviously it was Biden and the Democrats responsible for the massive price hikes. Trump, however, did promise to get prices down very quickly. They have been persistent. It's easy to get inflation down, very difficult to get prices down without a massive recession. Dave Spahn.
1: Go ahead. I was just going to say a lot of that comes from the war. right? So that's a big part of the reason that's pushed things up.
0: Well, that's why we have a dollar. That's why we have a dollar increase in gas prices over the past year. It's because commerce just has been so disrupted through the Strait of Hormuz. Iran knew exactly what it was doing, even long after it was defeated militarily. It could basically have a stranglehold over commercial shipping by being a terrorist state and threatening drone strikes or the occasional missile. Once commerce starts flowing, and did you see also they're apparently trying to drill? They're making a new strait. They're literally just cutting through the earth, it looks like, according to satellite imagery, to try to create alternate shipping that doesn't go right past Iran. Something very interesting to watch. We got to get to the Daily Trump Date. 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They will literally look at what you own, why you own it, give you advice, help you to plan for your family's financial future. AnnexWealth.com. 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

0: classical conservatism and contemporary style. It is the Dan O'Donnell Show. Welcome back to it. A little late, we usually start the 4 o'clock hour with our daily Trump date, a summary of what went on in Donald Trump's Washington. But I wanted to illustrate the absurdity of David Crowley's Milwaukee County hosting a rap concert. And not just a rap concert featuring some of the most vulgar rappers in Milwaukee to promote literacy. This is an event to promote literacy. You heard me read the lyrics from 414 Big Frank. Did that sound like a modern day Shakespearean sonnet to you? And please, libs, before you scream racism, go back and listen to my praise for Mr. Wendell by Arrested Development. Seriously, listen to that whole album. It was 3 years, 56 days. Oh my God, what was it called? It was a seminal album. It had Tennessee, Mr. Wendell, 3 years, 5 months, and 2 days in the life of. I'd have People Every Day that featured the famous sample of I'm Everyday People. It was, I want to say they became, because of that album, they were the first rap group to ever win Best Artist or Best New Artist at the Grammys. Oh, they were fantastic. 1990, 1991, 92. I think it came out in early 1992. Rap, hip-hop. I mean, listen to Mos Def, Talib Kweli, Common, Atmosphere is a little darker. Eminem is about as dark as it gets in his early stuff. But boy, oh boy, there are some songs. Even Tupac. I mean, Tupac is seen as like the ultimate gangster rapper. There is true, honest to God poetry in there that you just don't hear today. I mean, you do. You do. Like, there are rappers. I'm a big fan of Drake. We don't use a whole lot of his beats because he doesn't use a whole lot of orchestral beats that sort of fits the theme of this show. For bumper music, you're on the Dan O'Donnell Show. My kids got me into Kendrick Lamar. There is an incredible song that Kendrick Lamar does called Duckworth. His name is Kendrick Lamar Duckworth, and it's all about his dad and how his dad was this little nerdy guy who used to give free food when he worked at a fast food joint to some big gangbanger. And they were going to go rob this place and shoot it up. But the gangster wouldn't allow Kendrick Lamar's dad to be harmed. And it turned out that gangbanger sort of grew out of it and became a massive producer and discovered or produced the first major album of Kendrick Lamar. And it was just about how fate and God and everything works in just such mysterious ways and puts people in the... It's poetry. I mean, rap can be absolute poetry. It can also be just raw garbage. And David Crowley's Milwaukee County, of course, promotes raw garbage. No diss to 414 Big Frank. I'm sure he's got some true poetry in his songs as well. I didn't hear it in Backpack, where he's talking about reaching into his backpack to get a Glock to shoot some N-words. So, you know, they would stop messing with his hose and he can get back to trapping or whatever he does. Daily Trump Day. Big win for the Trump administration at the United States Supreme Court today, allowing the president to keep building the White House ballroom. 5-4 ruling held that a historic preservation group does not have legal standing to challenge the ballroom, and that if it did not issue this stay of a lower court's ruling, basically putting on hold a lower court's ruling stopping construction of the ballroom, the Trump administration would be irreparably harmed. So the decision allows construction crews to continue their nearly round-the-clock work on one of President Trump's signature projects. This means that the project could be largely continued and largely finished before there is an ultimate ruling on whether or not this conservation group has standing to sue. Here's a spoiler. They most certainly do not. And also, historic preservation groups do not get to trump the executive branch when it comes to what they are going to do with the White House. You know, the seat of the executive branch. So, President Trump earlier this afternoon announced a major expansion of his most favored nation drug pricing initiative. Nine new pharmaceutical companies are committing to deliver their lowest possible prices for American patients.
1: I'm thrilled to announce a major expansion of one of our signature affordability initiatives, something that people have been trying to get for years, for decades. And I'm not even sure that other presidents tried. They didn't try because the chances of them getting it were very slim. They would never have been able to do it. And that's most favored nation drug pricing. Biggest thing you'll hear. You know, if we would cut drugs for like 0.125%, it was like a big deal. We're cutting them. Numbers that you'll hear in a second are astronomical. Nine new pharmaceutical companies are committing to deliver their lowest drug prices for American patients.
0: Now, President Trump said during this Oval Office press conference, where he took questions from reporters, that if a Democrat president did anything even approaching this, it would be the biggest story in America for a week. It is actually massive. Weirdly enough, I was at the doctor today, and we were talking about prescription drug prices. I saw a nurse practitioner. I'm sure she had no idea who I was. Maybe she did. I don't know. But she was just saying how it's patients have been telling her, you know, she said she doesn't like when she doesn't have to prescribe something if you can, through diet and exercise, be able to, you know, fix a problem that you're having. But she said, as a last resort, she'll do prescriptions or whatever. And she said, yeah, a lot of her patients had been telling her that over the last couple of months, man, the price of my medicine has gone down. And I'm sort of holding my tongue. And I was like, well, it's because the most favored nation drug pricing has had a remarkable impact. President Trump actually did outline some of those numbers.
1: Since launching our most favored nation initiative less than 1 year ago, my administration has forged agreements with the world's 17 top pharmaceutical companies, and some of them you've met at other meetings, to offer their medicines at these steep discounts. And with today's announcement, we now have 26 companies representing 90% of the domestic pharmaceutical market, and the other 10% are also coming in. They have no choice. In total, these agreements are projected to save Americans more than $600 billion over a very short period of time.
0: It is a big deal. Big, big deal. Earlier today, Transportation Secretary Sean Duffy announced an emergency executive shutdown of 110 driving schools tied to thousands of violations of English proficiency standards. If you are a truck driver or a commercial driver in the United States, you need to be proficient in English. Why? Because that's the language that our road signs are written in.
2: Today, what we are announcing is an emergency executive shutdown of 110 driving schools. So these are driving schools that account for 5,000 of the violations for English proficiency. What I mean by that is you have to speak English to operate a commercial motor vehicle. I didn't create that rule. President Trump didn't create that rule. That rule has been in place for decades.
0: Scott Bessent, Treasury Secretary, talking on CNBC this morning and taking the Canadian government to task over the escalation in the trade war with Canada. Newest U.S. measures on Canada, 50% additional tariffs. These are called the Section 338 tariffs on roughly $20 billion of Canadian goods. They took effect on August 22nd after negotiations with Canada's Prime Minister, Mark Carney, collapsed. President Trump invoked Section 338 of the Tariff Act of 1930. This, by the way, believe it or not, is the first known use ever of Section 338 in nearly 100 years. He targeted Canadian discrimination against U.S. motor vehicles, alcoholic beverages, and dairy, and imposed a 50% tariff. Scott Bessent absolutely went off on Carney in this interview with CNBC.
3: Market's wondering if we're now in a tit-for-tat trade war with Canada.
4: Well, I don't think you can be in a tit-for-tat with someone who's 13 times larger than you are.
0: I'm sorry. The man is just an absolute verbal assassin.
3: They say they're doing okay.
4: What else are they going to say? You know, look, I think this is very unfortunate that Prime Minister Carney has turned this into a political shouting match. I mean, we're not at war with Canada. How are we going to be at war with Canada? What are they going to take their two submarines from the Edmonton Mall and sic them on us? That, you know, he came to power on a anti-American, anti-Trump agenda. He was 20 points behind in the poll. And then he started this, and it's unfortunate that he's not doing what's best for the Canadian people. He's doing what is best for the Liberal Party, what's best for Mark Carney. And in the long run, the Canadian people are going to see through that. Okay. And, you know, I will say that they were offered the best trade deal of any country on the globe, and he chose to walk away from it at the last minute.
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2: President J.D. Vance dive headlong into the data center debate. The impact of all of that coming up in the 5 o'clock hour. Plus, Dane County loves to say how welcoming and kind and good and how much it protects trans lives. What do they always say? It's a trans genocide. If you misgender a transgender individual, you are committing a genocide against trans people. What if I was to tell you that because of far-left policies in Dane County, the same policies, by the way, that would be implemented statewide under a David Crowley administration, a trans person was badly, badly hurt. We are going to get into that story also coming up in the 5 o'clock hour. Right now, however, the Wisconsin Elections Commission, as expected, has voted today to write a strongly worded letter to the Milwaukee Election Commission following Milwaukee's abject failure to do the one thing it's supposed to do, report ballots and votes on time. This from the Heartland Post, our digital media empire. Empire might be a little strong. It's like right now it's a digital media cottage. We're hoping to build that into a McMansion, eventually, I don't know, a solid neighborhood, then empire sometime down the line. We're very proud of this. We have got a great team of writers and contributors, web people, video, all of it. HeartlandPost.com. Please do follow us on X at Heartland Post WI, at the Heartland Post on Facebook and Instagram. Wisconsin Elections Commission voting today to rewrite its letter to Milwaukee election officials after the city delayed unofficial primary results on August 11th by downloading the wrong files from ballot tabulators. Commissioners reviewed a six-page response from Milwaukee Election Commission Executive Director Paulina Gutierrez. She said workers at Central Count mistakenly copied audit logs instead of election result files from 5 of 9 high-speed tabulators used to process more than 27,000 absentee ballots. The error upheld public reporting of Milwaukee's unofficial results by about an hour. The state commission had drafted a letter pressing Milwaukee for more transparency, citing the city's high-profile role in national election scrutiny. After receiving Gutierrez's explanation, though, commissioners agreed to revise that draft so it acknowledges Milwaukee's response while noting they still want more documents. According to Commissioner Ann Jacobs, noted Dem and Milwaukee apologist, quote, we look forward to seeing the rest of it. By the way, we have identified Marisha Harris as the official who selected the wrong files for Milwaukee's Election Commission. Now, on Friday, we reported that in a letter that was sent to WEC, the letter that WEC commissioners reacted to today, Paulina Gutierrez said that what they're doing to make sure this doesn't happen again, and I am not kidding, is to add pictures to the training that people like Marisha Harris, who is one of the top deputies to the City of Milwaukee Election Commission Executive Director. This is like the number two or number three top election official in Milwaukee. So in David Crowley's Milwaukee County, you have got the top deputy to the clerk of circuit court running a drug house and the top deputy to the city election commissioner being so stupid or functionally illiterate that she could not read directions to download vote files and not audit logs. And because of this stupidity, the answer, so they don't have to discipline Marisha Harris at all, is to add pictures so Marisha can look at the pictures before she, you know, does the job that taxpayers are paying her to do. I said on Friday's show that just to add insult to injury, they should make her color them in. It shouldn't just be an illustration. It should be like pretty much every kid in public school in Wisconsin goes back to school tomorrow. And I always dreaded the coloring assignments. Did your stepson have coloring assignments when he was younger, Eric? My kids, oh, he started today. Okay, mine start tomorrow. One is going to middle school for the first time. One just started at college. The other is a sophomore in high school. I asked him, do you have like all your school supplies? Do you need to get notebooks or anything? This is like as only a returning high school kid can answer. You know, they've had all summer to know all the supplies that they need for each class. Nah, I don't know. If they tell me I need something on the first day, I can just go out and get it. Well, no, you can't because you don't have your driver's license. So I can go out and get it. So why don't we take this last day to go out and get it? I said, this should be like a first day of school coloring assignment for Marisha Harris. Just so it's like committed to your memory, you need to color in all of the illustrations of the stuff you need to do to enter the data correctly ahead of November's election. Dan O'Donnell Show coming right back.
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0: The city of Milwaukee has sort of become the epicenter of the debate over flock surveillance cameras after a Milwaukee police officer was caught using one more than 120 times to essentially stalk a romantic interest. And now Milwaukee's Mayor Cavalier Johnson has announced new restrictions on them. The Milwaukee Police Association firing back. We dive into that. Plus, President Trump, Vice President J.D. Vance, once again diving into the other debate that is roiling this country over new technology, of course, data centers. Wisconsin has sort of become the epicenter of that debate as well because of our flat, cooler terrain, proximity to a massive body of water in Lake Michigan. It's still Lake Michigan, right? Well, since President Trump just started calling Lake Ontario Lake America, can we just start calling it Lake Wisconsin? I mean, everybody knows the UP, the Upper Peninsula of Michigan, is actually Wisconsin, right? We just call that Wisconsin North. Like Iron Mountain, Michigan, that's really Iron Mountain, Wisconsin. So obviously, we have way more territory that borders. We have way more of Lake Wisconsin's shoreline than Michigan does. I think we here in Wisconsin just start calling it Lake Wisconsin. I know it was. Eric reminds me, it was originally called Lake Illinois. I actually remember that. Do you know what I remember that from? Bizarrely enough, it always stuck with me. In fourth grade, I think it's still in fourth grade. In fourth grade, when I was growing up many, many, many, many years ago, all schools had to do a history lesson on Wisconsin. And it was invariably about the native tribes and that sort of stuff. But my fourth grade teacher, Sister Ann, actually, I think it might have been Mr. Dahl. Yeah, we had a teacher. The first male teacher that any of us ever had was named Mr. Dahl. And he was, in fact, a doll. He was a wonderful, wonderful man, passed on some years ago. Just a truly hilarious, great teacher. I didn't have him. I had Sister Ann, who was also fantastic. She was a tiny little nut. When I say tiny, I mean the fourth grade kids oftentimes towered over her. Do you know how short you have to be that fourth graders are towering over you? But it was either Mr. Dahl's class or Sister Ann. I don't remember this, but I do remember specifically because, you know, young Dan, who was already interested in history. Oh, man, there's Lake Michigan. Everybody knew about Lake Michigan. Did you know it used to be Lake Illinois? And I did. I just, it stuck with me all these years. I think I was in fourth grade 30 years ago. No. Oh, God. No, I would have been like sophomore year of high school 30 years, 35 years ago, 40 years ago. Oh, I'm getting old. Not old enough that my memory has failed me so badly that I didn't do the first word in the iHeartRadio Music Festival Flyaway Contest's final week here on the Dan O'Donnell Show. We wrap it up this Friday, September 4th, right before Labor Day. Have no fear. I have it on good authority. The Fall Fortune Cash Contest will be starting very shortly. But if you would like to win a trip for two to the iHeartRadio Music Festival coming up in Las Vegas, September 18th and the 19th, just text the word festival, F-E-S-T-I-V-A-L, to 200-200. You got 45 minutes to do so. You've got until 5:55. Text the word festival to 200-200. The prize pack is amazing. Round trip airfare for two fabulous Las Vegas, two nights hotel stay, ground transportation, tickets to both nights of the iHeartRadio Music Festival, plus a $1,000 gift card. If you enter this contest, you will get a confirmation text and information. Standard data and message rates apply in this nationwide contest. And apparently it is not going to be too crowded. My brother-in-law was just in Las Vegas a week or so ago for a trade show. And he said it is absolutely dead. Now, I don't know if that's because the NFL season hasn't started, if it's because it's summertime and nobody wants to go to a place where it's 100-some degrees. But I actually noticed that myself. My buddies and I go. It's an annual guys trip every year in about April, mid to late April. So after the NCAA tournament, I've noticed the last 2 years or so, it's been noticeably less crowded. I don't know if that's just normal ebbs and flows reflective of the economy or whatever, but I've been hearing rumors about the demise of Las Vegas forever. Folks, I can tell you with absolute certainty, the city of Milwaukee will single-handedly keep Las Vegas in business for the next century. Whatever it is, people in this city love, love, love going to Las Vegas. I told you there are like two retirement destinations for people from Milwaukee. One, Naples, Florida. Two, Scottsdale, Arizona. I don't know why, but everybody from Southeast Wisconsin retires to one of those two places. Vacation destinations, it is number one, Las Vegas. People love going to Las Vegas from Southeast Wisconsin. Number two, I don't know, up north, Door County is absolutely not up north. Eric goes, I say up north. He goes, Door County. What kind of bougie snob are you? What are you going apple picking? No, up north is like a cabin in Manitouish waters. All right. Up north is where you go hunting. Up Door County. Now, ironically, a lot of the places, like for people in Wisconsin, at least, you know, where I grew up, Southeast Wisconsin, up north can be like Western Wisconsin. It's just up north is like the generic term we have for anywhere rural. It can have a lake. It's a bonus if it's got a lake. Doesn't even need to be a lake because we call everything a lake when it technically isn't a lake. That's why when this is another thing I learned about geography, maybe not from Sister Anne, but you know how they say Minnesota is the land of 10,000 lakes, but Wisconsin has like 58,000 lakes. We actually don't. It's just here in Wisconsin. Maybe it's because we want to beat Minnesota at their own stupid lake having game. We call every tiny puddle we have a lake. It'll be like, yeah, this is Little Muskego Lake. Really? It kind of looks like a reservoir. Not Little Muskego Lake actually is a lake, but there is one. What is the one they call it? It's in Hales Corners, right on the border of Hales Corners and New Berlin, right on like 124th Street. Kelly Lake. Kelly Lake. Kelly Lake. I grew up right around there because I went to Whitnall High School, right? Yes, they call it Kelly Lake. That is the most pondy lake I have ever seen. That is not a lake. It's a beautiful pond. It's wonderful. Buddy of mine I grew up with lived right on Kelly Lake. His family had a beautiful house. I loved going over there. Great sunsets over Kelly Lake. But it's Kelly Pond, Hales Corners, okay? Kelly Lake. What is the size? 10 acres or more is a lake. Oh, okay. Yeah, okay. So a lake, producer Eric says, has to be 10 acres for it to be officially a lake. That I did not know. And Minnesota has a more stringent definition of those 10 acres because Kelly Lake is like maybe an acre. They're like, yep, it's a lake. It's a lake. Suck it, Minnesota. We've got 58,000 lakes. Like Kelly. All right. See, this is the stuff you get on Wisconsin radio when your host is actually a sconny. No, this was not on my outline. My outline, flock cameras wasn't even on my outline. I was supposed to get to that like an hour ago. well, we had a lot to get to. The rap thing took a long time because it's just so asinine. They're going to have a bunch of rappers go to the... Oh, God. What a bunch of virtue signaling pap. All right. The controversy over Flock cameras. Flock Safety is a company that operates a nationwide network of at least 100, I've heard as many as 150,000 different license plate reader cameras. What they do is not just read a plate, but it will also, through AI, get your vehicle make, model, and color, and it will get the precise location. So as you're moving through the Flock network of cameras, you can very easily be surveilled. There are tens of billions of scans that the network of cameras does each month. And the effect of this is to create real-time movement tracking data that law enforcement can use across multiple jurisdictions without the requirement of a warrant. Now, there is a massive controversy about this. And I'm on the fence because I see very clearly both arguments. And in fact, this might be the first time in a long time the American Civil Liberties Union, or ACLU, is on the right side of an issue because it actually has to do with civil liberties. The ACLU says, hey, to do this sort of stuff, you probably need a warrant. And that is correct. People who are much more opposed to them than I am say, look, this is the mass surveillance state that we have been warned about for generations. Do you remember the movie Enemy of the State? Was it Enemy of the State with Will Smith? I almost said Will Ferrell. That would be very funny. Will Ferrell in the Will Smith role. If Will Ferrell just did all of Will Smith's like serious roles, right? You saw him in The Pursuit of Happiness, or Will Ferrell was playing Richard Williams, Venus and Serena's dad. It was Will Ferrell who slapped the hell out of Chris Rock at the Oscars. That would be funny. That would be very funny. Will Smith, Gene Hackman, as he's running from the law, but there's this network of cameras that can see everything. That was science fiction. That was portrayed as sort of a dystopian future. Flock makes that very real. Now, it's not tracking you individually, but it's tracking your car. Not only that, there was a Milwaukee police officer who became the poster child for the ability of Flock to be abused, as he used it to stalk his ex, tracking his partner 124 times using Flock cameras. As a result of this, Milwaukee's Mayor Cavalier Johnson came out today with an order on huge new limits for how Milwaukee police use Flock cameras. The order essentially prevents most officers from accessing the system and barring outside agencies from searching the city's data. Now, who do you think that second part is aimed directly at? ICE. This is an anti-ICE order. Rank-and-file officers, this according to our website, the Heartland Post, rank-and-file officers and detectives will lose access. Only supervisors may run searches, and only for a narrow set of cases. FBI Part 1 crimes, critically missing people, abductions, and investigations of drug trafficking organizations. Part 1 offenses include homicide, rape, robbery, aggravated assault, including non-fatal shootings, burglary, larceny, motor vehicle theft, arson, and human trafficking. Not only that, Mayor Johnson also directed the Milwaukee Police Department to stop sharing the city's Flock feed with neighboring departments and other agencies. Milwaukee Police will be the only agency allowed to query cameras in the city, giving the department sole control of audits of its own data. The police department did not immediately comment. However, within the last hour, the Milwaukee Police Association, the union that represents Milwaukee police officers, did put out this statement from President Alex Ayala on its Facebook page. The Milwaukee Police Association understands the need for appropriate safeguards governing the use of Flock cameras and other law enforcement technology. We do not condone the misuse of law enforcement tools for personal improper or unauthorized purposes. Officers entrusted with access to these systems have a responsibility to use them only for legitimate law enforcement purposes, and those who violate that trust must be held accountable. At the same time, Flock cameras have proven to be a valuable investigative tool for officers working to solve crimes and protect the people of Milwaukee. We appreciate that the city's response recognizes the difference between misuse of a tool and the legitimate use of that tool by the overwhelming majority of officers who follow the rules. Reasonable safeguards and accountability can coexist with giving police officers the technology they need to do their jobs effectively. The MPA believes that is the appropriate balance. With the exception of the aspect of these new rules clearly aimed at not allowing ICE or the FBI to use the city's Flock camera data to track illegals, this probably is a very good, reasonable solution from the city of Milwaukee. In fact, I think the best way, the single best way for, look, Flock is, it's an incredible tool. And it is the first in what I believe to be many tools powered by AI that are going to make solving crimes much, much easier. The reality is, we have been living in a surveillance state for a long time. We just have sort of gotten accustomed to it. If I go out after the show and walk my dog, I am going to appear on every one of my neighbor's Ring cameras. Every time I walk into this building, I am on a surveillance camera. Every time I go on the highway, my car can be seen on DOT, Department of Transportation, traffic cameras. Every time I go in a restaurant, every time I go in a store, every time I'm out in public, I no longer have a reasonable expectation, not just of privacy, but also that I'm not going to be videotaped. It is, unfortunately, a prerequisite to going out. Okay, here's a classic example. I'm at my daughter's soccer game. She had a soccer tournament over the weekend. In fact, I just got texted from an old friend I used to coach basketball with. And he said, my son swears he saw you coaching soccer. I thought my older son, who's now in high school, was your youngest. He said, are you still coaching? I would have thought you retired. I'm like, brother, I'd never retire from coaching soccer or youth sports. It's my passion. I was actually joking. I don't have time to coach my daughter's soccer team or anything in the fall because, you know, obviously it's 6 o'clock. It's pitch dark by about September 15th when I get off the show. But I was joking. I'm coaching the goalkeepers for my daughter's team. And I said, it's sort of like Michael Corleone in Godfather 3. Just when I thought I was out, they pull me back in. To which the head coach said, Dan, who are you joking? You pulled yourself back. And I said, absolutely, I am. When I was at the daughter's soccer team games, every single team on every single field had a surveillance camera that is up on a long pole. I'm sure you've seen this. Is it Huddle, the company that makes these cameras? I don't know. I had to sign up for a Huddle account for my son where you type in his jersey number. You type in, Huddle Cam. If you have a Huddle account, they are now advertising that they can actually, with this camera, track individual players on a soccer field. I presume you can do the same thing with football, basketball, whatever. They now use AI to track the jersey number, and you can actually have individual sort of highlights of every player on the field. It's remarkable. Guess what else those cameras are capturing? People on the sidelines. So when I'm making fun of the parents on the other team, no, I'm just kidding. I don't do that. Okay, I totally do that. I make fun of everybody all the time, every day. No, I don't. I try to be on my best behavior as a soccer. I'm not one of those crazy ones screaming. You're not going to believe this. There was at the end of the game yesterday, there was two of the girls like crashed into each other, and they're sixth, seventh grade girls. I don't even think they know how to like intentionally be violent. I can't even tell you coaching girls how many times there was an injury on the field and like our girl who was tied up with the girl who's hurt is like sobbing because she hurt the other girl. Meanwhile, the high school boys are like punching each other in the face and screaming like, yeah, stay down, you son of a... I'm like, boy, the difference in the sexes illustrated right there. But there was two girls were like going in and our girl kind of lowered the shoulder and she got the other girl running for the ball in the back. And one of our parents was like, come on, that's not a foul. The assistant referee on the sideline like turned and I think he must have heard it a bunch from the parents and was like, hey, you know, come on. I'm like, yeah, that was obviously a foul on our girl. Here's why. Yeah. So I'm not one of those who yells at the ref. In fact, I took the referee training. So the referees are my brethren. I also heard, I was at a high school football game on Friday. Did you know the reason that every team in the WIAA has to play a Thursday night game? Because the referee shortage is that great that if every team was playing on Friday nights, they wouldn't have enough referees. I'm sure I heard this somewhere, but be nice to your local referees because they aren't getting paid nearly enough to take your abuse. They do this because they love the game so much. They are doing a favor to you and your kids because they love the game. They love your kids. They love doing what they do. Don't make their job a nightmare. Please just respect them. Okay? Okay. I was on camera, I'm sure, and so was everybody else at that tournament. We have no expectation of privacy ever in this country. But there is a real possibility that the people in charge have access to a tremendous tool that can be abused. This is why the critical thing is that every agency, I think, follows Milwaukee's lead. Rank and file officers cannot, and this is not to say we can't trust all of you, there just needs to be proper safeguards because the temptation, and we have seen dozens of officers either criminally charged, like in Milwaukee, or reprimanded for improper use of flock cameras to stalk people on suspicion of cheating on them or ex-girlfriends or anything like that to track movement. Having designated flock access is a huge step. Not only that, I can't believe we allowed access to this sort of stuff without a warrant, because this is the classic fishing expedition that a government law enforcement agency could engage in which they're trying to find criminality without any reasonable suspicion that criminality occurred. In fact, I can't believe there hasn't been a case yet. I'm sure there are a couple pending in the court system. Ultimately, the Supreme Court is going to have to weigh in on this. And this is just the first of many things that are going to, we're basically going to need to rewrite constitutional law, especially as it pertains to the Fourth Amendment right to privacy, especially as it pertains to the collection of evidence as we increasingly use artificial intelligence to analyze data to potentially find, say, white collar crimes, tax evasion, that sort of thing. There is going to need to be, and flock is just the first example of the next 20 years, 50 years as technology expands and gets much, much better of our lives, of the law of public policy catching up to what technology can do. We are once again in a big debate over data centers. President Trump, Vice President Vance, both weighing in today. We'll get to that coming up next here on the Dan O'Donnell Show.
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0: Intelligent discourse, irreverent fun. You get both here on the Dan O'Donnell Show. President Trump is once again coming out very strongly in favor of data centers. In a post on Truth Social this morning, he wrote, "The only reason that communities throughout the USA should not want data centers is if they want to end up being backwards and poor. If they want to be successful and rich with far lower taxes and jobs all over the place, let data reign. The good news is that there are plenty of other places that want them. If we kill the golden goose, you will only have yourselves to blame. China could not be happier with this anti-data center movement. Actually, they can't believe it is happening. President DJT." In fact, the Chinese are behind a substantial amount of anti-data center propaganda. This idea that somehow they're going to drain lakes dry is a Chinese invention. This is coming from, near as anyone can tell, not actual science, but rather Chinese agitprop that is showing up on social media, especially the Chinese spy app, TikTok, that was, of course, forced to sell its U.S. operations because, you know, it was a Chinese spy app. In fact, Neville Roy Singham, who is a billionaire, he is a huge anti-data center zealot. He is doing so at the behest of communist China. I am still convinced that most of the celebrity opposition to data centers, the influence operations coming out against data centers, is paid. I can't prove it, but it has long been my suspicion that beloved Wisconsin comedian Charlie Behrens isn't totally being forthcoming with why all of a sudden his opposition to data centers has been his biggest crusade. Because, yeah, you know, Charlie is a standard Wisconsin Dem, right? You can hear it in his comedy. He's a very funny guy. And you're supposed to normally say, if something is brought to you by a particular brand, like Charlie will partner with, say, Quick Trip, and he does skits that are sort of based around humorous situations that you might find in a gas station or a convenience store. He sets them at Quick Trip because it's a brand partnership. He's been doing a whole lot of anti-data center content, and I would love to know if someone is, I don't know, maybe telling him, hey, you should probably be doing this, and you know what? It would be worth your while to do so. Again, it's weird that all of a sudden the anti-data center movement. But on the flip side, where's Charlie Behrens from? Is he from like Elm Grove, New Berlin area? I can't tell. He's definitely not from Manitowoc, despite what his most famous skit would have you believe. He also, though, is bringing up very good points, not reliant on the agitprop talking points such as, well, it's going to just increase everybody's power bill. The utility bills are going to skyrocket. No, because oftentimes as a prerequisite to building or as a way to get a data center built, Amazon or Microsoft, they actually will subsidize a substantial portion of a community's utility rates. So they either hold steady or actually go down. Not only that, in Columbia County, Georgia, Google is finalizing a deal about two planned data centers where the county would actually get paid $40 million a year for 7 years. The county currently collects about $25 million in its share in homestead property taxes. And Columbia County says the Google money will cover that portion to fund a homestead tax relief grant. In other words, because Google is so desperate to get its data centers built because of the stiff opposition to them, it is sweetening the deal for the communities that will accept data centers to the point where, hey, we're going to pay a substantial portion of your property taxes. In Wisconsin, there is fierce opposition, probably most notably to the planned data center in Port Washington, which has led to referendums, recall efforts. It has nothing to do in Port Washington or other places in more rural areas of Wisconsin with the Chinese propaganda, but rather because a data center and the associated development around it. President Trump is right, okay? A data center can generate a good amount of revenue in increased property taxes, tax collection from payroll, that sort of stuff. The development that goes up around them for the people who work at the data centers. But it also changes the character of a sleepy little town. If all of a sudden you've got a giant data center and new apartments and strip malls and all of this stuff going up to support the data center. And oh, by the way, David Crowley, old data center David, says you have to, as a data center, he calls it the Beyonce approach, where they need to bring their own energy. He's not going to allow small-scale nuclear, which is clearly the way you power these things. He's going to require massive amounts of solar and wind turbines and solar panels to the tune of hundreds of thousands of acres. It's not just the data center. It's all of this nonsensical environmental requirements that just eat up land and really transform the nature of a community. Vice President J.D. Vance also weighing in on the tarmac before he boarded Air Force Two to stop at a campaign rally in Michigan.
1: They're an important part of the AI economy. When people build them, they have to build the power plants along with the data centers. I think probably 99% of the backlash to data centers has come in areas where building a data center means higher utility and higher electricity for the people on the ground. So I think what these companies have to do is take advantage of some of the federal deregulatory efforts that we've undertaken. If you build a data center, you should be putting power back into the grid, not taking it out. And if that is happening, I don't think the data centers are that controversial. It's when the utility bills get so much higher, that's when it's a real problem.
0: Yeah, that's not entirely it in a place like Wisconsin. It's about changing the character and nature of a given community. But this does raise a very interesting question. If we can have small-scale nuclear, and what that means is exactly what it sounds like, there are companies right now who are developing small-scale, individual, business-level nuclear reactors that can actually power an entire data center without using a single kilowatt-hour of energy from the local grid. The problem, though, is that the environmental leftists of the 1980s, following the Chernobyl disaster, basically made it impossible to use nuclear power. Nuclear power at the micro level can essentially solve America's energy problems. In as much as we have high utility bills, in as much as we have a lot of strain on the grid, one of the big things that I think is going to be a requirement and should be a requirement is small-scale nuclear for data centers that are going into areas that want them, that can absorb the increase in population. You'll notice they never go in Democrat areas. They never, ever go in Democrat control. They always want to push them off on red states.

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1: What's shaking, fellow sports fans? It's Andy West. Let's take a look back on this day in sports, August 31st. We'll start off today in 1990 in Seattle, where Ken Griffey and Ken Griffey Jr. became the first father and son to play on the same team. The pair hit back-to-back singles in the first inning, and both scored for the Mariners. Today in 1997, Eddie George rushed for 216 yards and a touchdown, and Al Del Greco hit three field goals as the Tennessee Oilers won their first game as a new franchise in Tennessee over the Raiders at the Liberty Bowl in Memphis. The team became known as the Titans for the 1999 season. And today in 2023, Atlanta Braves star Ronald Acuna Jr. hit a grand slam for his 30th home run of the season and became the first player in American or National League history to record at least 30 homers and 60 stolen bases in a season.
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3: It is just weird. Data center David Crowley has not yet proposed a data center for Northridge Mall. We haven't figured out what to do with that stupid site in 25 years. It's perfect for a data center. Nope, don't want it in Milwaukee. Don't want it in Milwaukee County. But rural Wisconsin with all those Republican rubes? Yeah, that's where we want all of our data centers. And the Republican rubes are noticing and a little resentful. Dane County quite literally does not care about trans lives. How else do you explain this? Jail records indicate the Dane County Jail declined a federal immigration hold for one of two men accused of sexually assaulting a transgender victim on the University of Wisconsin-Madison campus. It happened early Saturday morning. UW police arrested Your Fred H. Marcano Gutierrez, 31, and Arturo R. Santos Albujas, 27, both from Fitchburg. Yeah, they're both from Fitchburg. Long line of dairy farmers. In fact, I believe the Marcano Gutierrez family goes all the way back to the Mayflower. Yeah, those Santos Albujases, boy, they've been here since the revolution. Yeah, I think there was a Santos Albujas who signed the Declaration of Independence. A bystander reported a disturbance on Goodspeed Family Pier near Alumni Park. Happened 4:10 a.m. Police arrived, learned a sexual assault had occurred. Investigators said the suspects and victim, none of whom are affiliated with the university, met at a bar, walked to the pier. The victim was attacked and sexually assaulted while attempting to leave. Both men were booked into the Dane County Jail on tentative charges of second-degree sexual assault with force, strangulation, and suffocation, battery, and false imprisonment. Jail records show the sheriff's office declined an ICE detainer request for Santos Albujas. Dane County, of course, a sanctuary jurisdiction. Sheriff Calvin Barrett's office will not honor ICE detainer requests unless federal authorities produce a court document signed by a judge. This is the most laughable thing of all. ICE, because the 1996 Immigration Act, signed into law by Democrat President Bill Clinton, recognized that it would be impossible for judges to sign off on all of these detainers, all of these deportation requests. It allowed ICE, Congress, allowed ICE to issue its own administrative warrants. These carry the exact same authority as a court warrant. Liberals like Sheriff Calvin Barrett simply pretend that they don't. Now you have a transgender victim of a sexual assault suspect who is not going to be deported, but could very possibly bail out of the Dane County Jail. And if there's one thing we know about liberal jurisdictions like Dane and Milwaukee County, it's that the bails that are set are ridiculously low. He could be out and he could offend again. And since he very likely knows who the victim was, he could offend against that same victim. Out of time, unfortunately. Back tomorrow here at the Dan O'Donnell Show.
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14: A resignation at the Pentagon. I'm Lee Silicera, Fox News. After 18 months on the job, Army Secretary Dan Driscoll has announced he will step down.
15: Secretary Driscoll, who's a close ally of Vice President Vance, has been butting heads with Secretary Hegseth for months now. In fact, he had disagreed with Secretary Hegseth's decision to fire many of the Army's top generals, top leaders, leading to a bit of a brain drain in the Army.
14: Fox's Jennifer Griffin in Washington. Hegseth ousted the Army's top uniform leader, General Randy George, in April, while the Army's top commander in Europe and Africa, General Christopher Donahue, unexpectedly stepped down in June. In a statement, White House spokeswoman Anna Kelly said Secretary Driscoll has been highly effective in advancing President Trump's agenda to make America strong again at the Department of the Army. This coming as the U.S. steps off strikes on Iran, hitting rocket launchers over the weekend. The president was asked this afternoon who's in charge in Iran.
16: They don't really know. In my opinion, they don't know who the leader is. You have the radicals, but they've been wiped out from the standpoint of the military, because the military is just a fraction of what it was. I don't really think they know who their leader is.
14: This morning, the president told Fox the U.S. will respond after Iran attacked Jordan and the UAE yesterday. A temporary win for President Trump at the Supreme Court in the battle over construction of the White House ballroom.
17: It did hold that the plaintiff challenging the ballroom project likely doesn't actually have the right to sue the Trump administration over it. Quote, "We conclude only that based on the submissions before us, the government is likely to prevail in showing that the National Trust for Historic Preservation in the United States lacks Article 3 standing to challenge the project in federal court."
14: Fox's Shannon Bream. The justices intervened after lower courts found the work must stop because the project doesn't have congressional approval. 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
0: I'm Trent Rice, WIVA News. A Fond du Lac man charged with stalkings arrested today for different crimes. Fond du Lac County Sheriff's Office says 47-year-old Benjamin Larson's accused of receiving stolen property and bail jumping. Detectives are still investigating Larson on the stalking charge. The victim, who dated him for about 2 months in 2013, told Madison police his unwanted contact escalated over more than a decade, despite her moving to Canada and never responding to his messages. Number of confirmed measles cases in southwest Wisconsin has more than doubled. State Department of Health Services says there are 92 confirmed cases in three counties. Iowa County has the most, 52 cases. Lafayette, 37. Grant County has 3. Iowa County Health Department says the increase reflects ongoing transmission among people connected to previous cases. The latest Marquette Law School poll shows some space between candidates for Wisconsin governor and voters when it comes to data centers.
8: We saw a strong majority of registered voters say that they would support the one-year moratorium proposal that really helped Francesca Hahn gain so much traction in the Democratic Party primary. But neither Crowley nor Tiffany is calling for that type of moratorium, even though it seems many voters would be receptive.
0: UW La Crosse political scientist Anthony Chergosky says Republican Congressman Tom Tiffany and Democratic Milwaukee County Executive David Crowley stress the need to protect taxpayers. And Dane County Regional Airport's adding some nonstop flights to some warm weather destinations this fall and winter. American Airlines bringing back service to Miami starting in November. Sun Country will resume service to Fort Myers, Florida and Phoenix in October. Breeze Airways starts new seasonal service to Fort Myers in October. I'm Trent Rice, WIVA.
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0: All right, Linda, did you come up with the answer? Who famously said, I'll give you a hint, Stalin's Russia, Stalin who killed tens of millions of people, show me the man and I'll show you the crime.
1: I did. I thought you were going to say it, but you know, it's a little bit of a tricky one because although it is Stalin,
0: it's tricky because it is attributed
1: Stalin's
0: to
1: regime.
0: Stalin.
1: Yes, but it's not Stalin. It's Beria.
0: It's Beria who was the most ruthless, longest serving secret police chief in Stalin's reign of terror in Russia and Eastern Europe.
1: And in truth, I thought I might be wrong because I remember I was like, I think it's Stalin, but I'm not sure. And it's technically not. It's one of his guys.
0: It's one of his guys. You know, you're just chucking in with one of his guys.
1: I got a guy, right, you know.
0: 64 days till the most important midterm in your life. We've got the latest news information you will never get from the corrupt, abusively biased legacy media mob. And your calls 800-941-SHAWN straight ahead.
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14: Just before midnight on Saturday, February 19th, 2005, Danielle Imbeau and her friend Richard Patron left a crowded Philadelphia bar. The two 30-somethings planned to walk to Richard's truck and drive home, but they never made it.
15: It does not make sense. 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
17: Not just them, but a truck disappeared into the ether.
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18: No one had a motive to kill them.
14: Those same questions frustrated law enforcement. The FBI called it murder for hire.
15: Who killed these two individuals, and how did they get rid of them?
25: Both of them weren't the target. One of them was the target. The other one was wrong place, wrong time.
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18: It was definitely murder for hire for Danielle, not for Richard.
15: You're right, it could be. But it also could be something your son did, too.
18: 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No one.
15: He's your son. And in your eyes, he's innocent. But in my eyes, he's just some guy my sister was with.
14: Fingers were pointed, allegations were made, and lines were drawn.
15: That drove the wedge between the families.
14: What happened to Danielle and Richard?
10: I think that whatever happened to my dad and Danielle was planned and orchestrated and thought out.
14: I'm Andrea Gunning. In this series, I dig into my own investigation to find answers for the families and get justice for Richard and Danielle.
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0: All right, 25 till the top of the hour this Monday. It's 800-941-SEAN if you want to be a part of the program. So both myself and Nancy Grace being attacked by the defense attorney in the Lindsey Clancy case. We'll give Nancy a chance to respond. We'll show it to you tonight on TV, 9 Eastern. I love being attacked, Linda. Remember all the times Obama attacked me? I kind of miss those days, although God help us if we ever went back to him or these radical DSA people.
27: I would hesitate, you know, to remind you, you did have a Hate Hannity line. So, you know, it sounds a little bit, you know, I think you might be the one person who can stand it.
0: Yeah. I mean, we encourage people to hate. Maybe we should bring it back. Just
27: no.
0: Like Hannity.
27: No.
0: No, I want to bring back Hannity and the Hate
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0: Hannity hotline.
27: Absolutely not.
0: What do you mean, no? It's not
27: your
0: protest. Decision.
27: I am protesting.
0: It doesn't matter if you can protest till you're blue in the face. If I say bring it back, it's coming back.
27: What if I get to purple? Does that count? Do you care then?
0: What's that?
27: So what happens if I get to purple? I'm going past blue. Please, don't bring it back.
0: It's coming back. Prepare yourself. All right, Born on America's Darkest Day, 9/11/01. 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Heroes like U.S. Army Sergeant Mario Nelson. Now, he served in the National Guard. He volunteered at Ground Zero after the 9/11 attacks. Later, Mario enlisted full-time in the Army, deployed to Iraq. He made multiple, you know, the ultimate sacrifice, but many sacrifices with his life and his time and his commitment to our country and communities. Then he made the ultimate sacrifice when he was killed by a rocket-propelled grenade. Now, in this, what is the 25th anniversary year of 9/11, now we will continue to honor the cost of service and the enduring legacy of those who gave everything for our freedom. Mario left behind a wife and a daughter, and after his death, his wife began helping others heal from grief and trauma. And thankfully, because of your generosity, the Tunnel to Towers Foundation, they recognize that sacrifice of this entire family and we're able to provide them a mortgage-free home. Now, there's plenty of more families to help. 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It keeps their memory alive. It's our way of saying thank you. 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All right, we are only 64 days away from, I think, the most important midterm in our lifetime. It's really that simple for me. Doesn't get any more complicated. If you don't see the threat of the radical democratic socialists, I will do the reminding every day, once or twice a day, and I hope you will put this to your memory, because you need to compel and people that you might run into in your daily life, the people in your own family, you know, the people you work with, the people that are friends of yours, your cousins, your relatives, I don't care who, strangers you meet and start talking to on the street or in a store somewhere. But these radicals, 250 of them, already elected only since 2019. Over 40 of them, you know, some of the main ones. You got Troy Jackson in Maine. He's Grand Platner 2.0 as far as I'm concerned. Then you've got El Sayed in Michigan. Then you got six gender, God is non-binary, trans people, even biological men should have access to abortion running down there in the great state of Texas. I don't know what's going on in Ohio. I don't like the poll numbers in Ohio. You cannot allow Sherrod Brown back in Ohio. Bad, bad idea. No earth, because you know he's going to bow at the altar and suck up to these radicals. And again, their stated agenda. Well, first praising Castro, a murderer, thug, dictator that created poverty and misery for the great country of Cuba. Hopefully their liberation is coming sooner than later. But they're saying they want to eliminate the Senate. They're saying that they no longer want you to choose a president. They are saying they want to pack the courts. They want illegal aliens to get amnesty. They want to abolish borders so we have open borders. Well, it worked out great the last 4 years. Unfettered, illegal immigration. And what happened? You had people from over 200 countries, at least 12 plus million we know about. We don't know about all of the gotaways, but among them, known terrorists, murderers, rapists, other violent criminals, child molesters, cartel members, gang members. They want amnesty for anybody that crosses our border without respect to our laws, borders, or sovereignty. They want to abolish ICE. They want to end all deportation. They want to defund the Department of War. That would be a great gift to Russia and to China and to Iran and to North Korea. They want to eliminate cash bail. They want to abolish prisons. They want to abolish, defund, dismantle, no bail laws, police. They want their big wealth tax, which would empower them to steal other people's money. You never get a straight answer. How much of every dollar should any American be allowed to keep after they pay state, local, federal dollars? And then they want public ownership of most corporations. None of these are good ideas. None of them. They're all extremely radical, and they're all extremely dangerous. But this is what this election in 64 days is about. And I just want to give an admonition to people and warn people. Now, there are polls showing Republican candidates falling behind. Now, I don't trust it completely because it's the Real Clear Politics average, number one. And number two, because the polling has been so atrocious. You know, they have people predicting, many people predicting Francesca Hung would win by 20 to 30% in Wisconsin. Didn't work out that way. They predicted El Sayed would win by a massive margin. He barely got through with like a 1-point victory. You know, so I don't trust the polls, but I'm trusting them in the sense that I'm taking this seriously and I'm urging all of you to take it seriously. If you don't want that crazy agenda to be advanced in our country, if you don't want all progress to come to a screeching halt, then you're going to have to do something about it.

a compromise ticket, they'll try to portray a pretty radical lefty like John Ossoff or Josh Shapiro. Josh Shapiro, I don't think, has a shot. With AOC, and this way they'll try to bring both camps of the Democratic Party together. Just mark my words. I'm seeing this emerge in real time. One third of college students now say using violence is okay to shut down speakers that they disagree with. Wow. I mean, more than a third of college students condone the use of violence to shut down speakers. Whatever happened to the free and open exchange of ideas? I thought the left was about freedom of speech. Well, I guess it's only speech that they agree with. Axios, inside the socialist civil war over AOC in 2028. Now, there are people like James Carville. Carville's been praising AOC for saying, oh no, woke 1.0 was crazy. But there are others that are angry that she's saying that, because she hasn't changed her views, in my view, not even close. The radical left, they will destroy America as we know it. They will want to rebuild it in this socialist, communist, image of theirs. Don't kid yourself. Now the only question is, strategically, how do they get there? Do they get there by, just being honest with the American people and convincing them socialism, communism, which has been tried all over the world and has failed every single time with the same results, unfulfilled promises, number one. Number two, wealth confiscation. That's always real. That happens. But number two, you have more poverty than when you started. Number three, you empower these people and getting rid of them is nearly impossible. And number four, then you calculate how much of your liberty and freedom you gave up in the name of guaranteed daycare and guaranteed government schools, which we've got the worst in the industrialized world, and guaranteed jobs, government jobs, and guaranteed government salaries, and guaranteed government healthy food, and guaranteed government retirement, and guaranteed government health care. How did that all work out with that Obamacare thing? Michigan's highest ranking Jewish official is boycotting her state's Democratic convention because of fears of her safety. The Michigan Democratic Attorney General, Dana Nessel, skipped her party's convention Saturday, saying she feared being booed, harassed, and chased over one thing, her support of Israel, amid warnings of, I'm safe going. Can you imagine that? The state's highest ranking Jewish official. Wonder if El Sayed being on the ballot contributed to her decision making. This is interesting. This was in the New York Post today. Michigan Senate hopeful Abdul El Sayed finally apologized to Jewish Democrats for his response to the Michigan synagogue attack earlier this year, when he highlighted that the terrorist family members were killed in Israeli strikes. El Sayed is now saying he expressed regret for that remark. Well, he hasn't regressed. He hasn't distanced himself from his buddy Hassan Piker, who says the most vile and foul things imaginable. You got Telefrico, he's like a walking gaffe machine. Jesus was a radical. Now he's trying to compare. Christ pushed for the same things I'm fighting for. Really? But Jesus didn't believe that there were six genders. He said, he taught the most famous prayer of all prayers for Christians. Our Father, who art in heaven. He didn't say our non-binary, who art in heaven. The Bible's very clear. Judeo-Christian beliefs are that God created man and woman, period. El Sayed, what you're going to see is polling now is going to result in a lot of election year conversions. You've got to be on the lookout for that. El Sayed's not changing who he is. Neither is AOC. Neither any of these DSA people. That's why I keep telling you, I'm predicting what's going to happen. They're going to take down their radicalized agenda from their website, and they will just try to get elected lying to you. But their core beliefs are not going to change at all. Their appetite for sweeping change is very real. That's why you have all the, why do you think Democrats

0: is, with the exception of John Fetterman, and John Fetterman's not perfect. I don't agree with him on a ton of issues, but at least he's willing to speak out against the virulent anti-Semitism. At least he's willing to acknowledge the power's right, the power of the president constitutionally to be the commander in chief. You know, give him credit for standing up and saying a nuclear armed Iran is a bad thing. Doesn't mean I agree with him on remaining a Democrat, but he's overall the only one that you can talk to and have a decent conversation with. And he's the only one, and he's paying a price for it. We'll get into that in a minute. Why are you talking in my ear while I'm speaking?
1: I am so sorry. That was not meant for you. We are just watching the Lindsey Clancy case. It looks like the media is back in the courtroom, and we may be getting some news.
0: We may be getting some news. Okay. We're gonna stay, watch, and wait and see what happens. Hopefully, we'll have an answer soon. Now, it was this time on Friday that they announced that we're still on verdict watch. It was this time last Friday that they said they were convening for the day. So it's either going to be convening for the day or we're going to be on official verdict watch, meaning today. That means it'll happen today. All right, 800-941-SHAWN is our number. All right, look, a lot of people, you get that letter in the mail, the scary letter, causes you anxiety, can keep you up at night. And I want to talk to those of you that get this letter, whether you're a hardworking businessman or woman, or you're working and you built your business from the ground up, early mornings, late nights, weekends, you created jobs, maybe COVID hit, major problems. All right, you get a letter from the IRS that scares you. Maybe you have a payroll problem if you have a business. Linda, I think we're going to stay with this.
1: They have been excused until tomorrow, sir.
0: All right, so there we go. But we're still going to get into this issue with Nancy Grace. 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
0: All right, in case you're just joining us, the jury in the Lindsey Clancy trial is convened for the day. We are still officially on verdict watch, though. When that happens in the days ahead, we'll bring it to you. Now, we have Nancy Grace. Both she and I were singled out by Lindsey Clancy's attorney over the weekend, and I responded a little bit in the last hour. I'll give her a chance to respond as well. We'll show you the video on Hannity tonight, 9 Eastern, on the Fox News channel. We also have a lot of other... By the way, Josh Shapiro is not telling the people in Lancaster, PA, the truth about the issue of measles as defined by the coroner. We'll get to that. We'll get to your calls as well. 800-941-SHAWN as we continue on this Monday. All right, everybody cares.
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